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This is Saratoga's Chris Corsano from the drummer's solo album Cut on Hot Cars Warp Records. This is Famously Short Arms from Chris Corsano.

long as you need to, anytime you need to, just drop down deep into your breath, and that will continue to hold you no matter what happens, no matter what occurs.

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0: 僕らで締めて
1: ちょっとね、はい、じゃあ締めて。

0: always tried to be a pretty good guy, and I'm just not going to be treated like it.
1: Once you always had. I know when I'm just a boy, some stuff started. When the government came in, killed a couple, and the rest of them pissed themselves, went to the house, and nothing else happened.

Hi everyone, welcome to the afternoon show. My name is Colleen Keough. I'm an artist and independent curator living in Amherst, Massachusetts. Today I'm presenting a sound art compilation project that I curated during the fall of 2020. I posted an international open call to women sound artists asking for work that responded to the theme futurist. In this instance, a short definition of the word futurist is a person who studies the future and makes predictions about it based on current trends. The artists chosen for the compilation come from 6 different countries, and all of the work was created in 2020. I'm going to read the short statement I wrote for the project. I will list all of the artists involved, and then we will play the album. The full compilation, which includes 11 tracks, is available as a free download on Bandcamp. So you can just head over to the Bandcamp website and type in the keywords futurist and sound art compilation, and it should pop right up. You can also read the artist bios, short descriptions of their tracks, and find their website links attached to their individual tracks on the Femme Media Art Bandcamp page. Futurist Sound Art Compilation 2020. The Futurist compilation is a snapshot of sonic art responses to a year that's been rife with incredible personal and global change and challenges. If I had to encapsulate 2020 in a metaphor, a bolt of lightning comes to mind. That which comes out of nowhere and rattles the environment. An explosion of sound and electricity snapping us to attention. The individual response within the collective experience. Forced change and illuminated consciousness. The notion that the world is transforming and there is no turning back. The works chosen for this compilation explore a range of subject matter and creative audio, voice, and recording approaches, including live responsive performance, sound collage, radio art drama, audio performance art, field recording works, improvisational musical meanderings, and hybrid approaches utilizing multiple strategies. The album art created by the Hermit of Dreamtime depicts a mythical utopia, a sensuous feel-good place where creatures frolic and revel in spiritual and ecological harmony, an alternate reality of escape where life is simple, balanced, and nourishing, a world untouched by human complication. I think we could all use such a reprieve, if only for a moment. The artists in order of appearance on the record are Heather Warren Crow, USA, Iona Mandrescu, Belgium, Maya Bosnic, Serbia, Georgia Parsaglalu, Greece, Ragini Bao, USA, Nikki Shep, UK, The Hermit of Dreamtime, USA, Daniela Solis, Mexico, Phoebe McIndoe, UK, Gwen Young and Knives of Spain, USA, Colleen Keough, USA. And so we'll start off with the first track now by Heather Warren Crow called Audio Evidence of Indefinite Universal Supplication Breakfast.

The voice of the people is the voice of God. The voice of the people is the voice of God. The voice of the people is the voice of God. The voice of the people is the voice of God. The voice of the people is the voice of God. The voice of the people is the voice of God. The voice of the people is the voice of God. The voice of the people is the voice of God.

the voice of the people. It's the voice of God. The voice of the people is the voice of God. The voice of the people is the voice of God. The voice of the people is the voice of God. The voice of the people is the voice of God. The voice of the people is the voice of God. The voice of the people is the voice of God.

The voice of a people is the voice of God, the voice of the people is the voice of God. The voice of the people is the voice of God. The voice of the people is the voice of God. The voice of the people is the voice of God.

0: the voice of the people is the voice of God. The voice of the people is the voice of God. The voice of the people is the voice of God. The voice of the people is the voice of God. The voice of the people is the voice of God. The voice of the people is the voice of God. The voice of the people is the voice of God. The voice of the people is the voice of God. The voice of the people is the voice of God. The voice of the people is the voice of God. The voice of the people is the voice of God. The voice of the people is the voice of God. The voice of the people is the voice of God. The voice of the people is the voice of God. The voice of the people is the voice of God. The voice of the people is the voice of God. The voice of the people is the voice of God. The voice of the people is the voice of God. The voice of the people is the voice of God. The voice of the people is the voice of God. The voice of the people is the voice of God. The voice of the people is the voice of God. The voice of the people is the voice of God. The voice of the people is the voice of God. The voice of the people is the voice of God. The voice of the people is the voice of God. The voice of the people is the voice of God. The voice of the people is the voice of God. The voice of the people is the voice of God. The voice of the people is the voice of God. The voice of the people is the voice of God. The voice of the people is the voice of God. The voice of the people is the voice of God. The voice of the people is the voice of God. The voice of the people is the voice of God. The voice of the people is the voice of God. the voice of the people is the voice of God. The voice of the people is the voice of God. The voice of the people is the voice of God. The voice of the people is the voice of God. The voice of the people is the voice of God. The voice of the people is the voice of God. The voice of the people is the voice of God. The voice of the people is the voice of God. The voice of the people is the voice of God. The voice of the people is the voice of God. The voice of the people is the voice of God.
1: Take two.

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walk. He's great. If you miss him, he's on the neutral side. And we're getting a little bit back on schedule now. We're going to have start times in just a second. So be sure to come over and have some pictures at the base now. Buy some underwear. 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

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Next.

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0: ladies and gentlemen.
1: This is a test.
2: Oh, shit!
1: Okay, let's begin.
3: Compound. A substance composed of two or more elements chemically combined in definite proportions by weight. Mixture. Two or more substances that are not chemically united, such as air. Solution. A uniform mixture of varying proportions of a solvent and a soluble.

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0: Another day of slog would start and pace the room again. She would attend her ladyship. Often the sun would be blazing over Southwark chimneys before she could persuade herself to get into bed. And there she would lie, bitching and tossing, laughing and sighing for an hour or longer before she slept at last. What was all this stirring need of her person, society? For she smiled at what had society said or done in its moral reason. A lady be such an excitement which seems not her own. In plain language, but nothing falling or fountain rising. A memory as she confronts the whole next day. Orlando could never remember a single line. Magpie into the name. Then she listened for a moment. Such a name. And over the leaves glowing. As far as age may light. Then she saw C, charming life. Mr. L of her music. Then she turned on her heels. Tried to recollect the rapidity of her cabinet. Her politeness, charm, stripped the sisters from her bag. She was bound to rose in a neat black silk. If she could not have named the nobleman, and rang the bell the same always. When the servant came, nothing remained until next day. Yet Rayside in just a moment was intent. She was summoned by urgent affairs to last. We are forced to conclude that society is one of the archdukes to such a skilled housekeeper so prompt about Christmas time. We display such hands upon the proper mixing and stirring of a dozen different ingredients. Section 11, take upon hand, but it is in itself insipid.
1: Chapter 4,
0: take away Lord O, Lord A, Lord C, or Mr. M, and separately each is nothing. Stir them all together, and they combine to give off the most intoxicating of flavors, the most seductive of scents. Yet this intoxication, this seductiveness, entirely evade our analysis. At one and the same time, therefore, society is everything, and society is nothing. Society is the most powerful concoction in the world, and society has no existence whatsoever. Such monsters the poets and the novelists alone can deal with. With such something-nothings, their works are stuffed out to prodigious size, and to them, with the best will in the world, we are content to leave it. Following the example of our predecessors, therefore, we will only say that society in the reign of Queen Anne was of unparalleled brilliance. To have the entry there was the aim of

I'm going to go to the hospital.

Thank you.

I'm supported by the young woman, I'm supported by the young woman.

0: the room again. She would attend her ladyship often. The sun would be blazing over Southwark chimneys before she could persuade herself to get into bed. And there she would lie, pitching and tossing, laughing and sighing, for an hour or longer before she slept at last. What was all this stir about in her person? Society. She smiled at what her society said, which argued its moral reason for the lady be such an exciter, which seems not the very plain language, but nothing falling, a fountain rising. Her memory, as she confronts them all. Next day, Orlando could never remember a single word, and she smiled into the name. Then she listened for a moment, such names, nor her lonely leaves glowing, the small age of light. The marks of sea, charming life, Mr. L of her music. Then she turned on her heel, tried to recollect with rapidity that she had waved her politeness, charm, stripped consistence from her bag. She was bound to do rows in a neat black silk mix. She could not make a thing, nobleman, and rang the bell the same always. When the servant came, nothing remained him to wait for today. Yet her excitement in just a moment was intense. She was summoned by urgent affairs to London. Thus we are forced to conclude that society is one of the archdukes, such as skilled housekeepers, so prompt about Christmas time. Whose play section is about the proper mixing and stirring of a dozen different ingredients.
1: Such an allotting of a hand,
0: but it is in itself insipid.
1: Chapter 4.
0: Take away Lord O, Lord A, Lord C, or Mr. M, and separately each is nothing. Stir them all together, and they combine to give off the most intoxicating of flavors, the most seductive of scents. Yet this intoxication, this seductiveness, entirely evade our analysis. At one and the same time, therefore, society is everything, and society is nothing. Society is the most powerful concoction in the world, and society has no existence whatsoever. Such monsters the poets and the novelists alone can deal with. With such something nothings, their works are stuffed out to prodigious size, and to them, with the best will in the world, we are content to leave it. Following the example of our predecessors, therefore, we will only say that society in the reign of Queen Anne was of unparalleled brilliance. To have the entry there was the aim of every well-bred person.

found in small bees because they give such an excited which seems not thorough. Made by one piece of another forms. Found to prize every issue of France the next day. And as if never remember a single smile, Jack smiled into the name. Then she listened for such things. And everybody is following. As for an age of life, the nice sassy charm of life, Mr. Elephant moves on. Then she turned on the key out of her strings, and parted by her wet her politeness and charm, stripped the sassiness from her back. She was bound to do rags in a neat black silk fish I can't name a thing over. Frank was the same always. And supped, giving the minute to wait occasion 6 to get ready, signed Mr. Bowland was in till she was summoned by urgent affairs to Lansbury Forest to conclude that society was not the Archduke's such schoolhouse office several times about Christmas time. With no such had his whole proper mixing and stirring of a dozen different ingredients. Such a lovely poor hand, but it is in itself insipid. Chapter 4. Take away Lord O, Lord A, Lord C, Lord Mr. M, and separately each is nothing. Stir them all together, as they combine to give off the most intoxicating of flavours, the most seductive of scents. Yet this intoxication, this seductiveness, entirely evade our analysis. At one and the same time, therefore, society is everything, and society is nothing. Society is the most powerful concoction in the world. Society has no existence whatsoever. Such monsters the poets and the novelists alone can deal with. With such something nothings, their works are stuffed out to prodigious size, and to them, with the best will in the world, we are content to leave it. Following the example of our predecessors, therefore, we will only say that society in the reign of Queen Anne was of unparalleled brilliance.

Rather than his attention, that particular room, from the top of the mind, to rattle to the mouth, which was sitting down.

Her majesty is directed, her vanity is not present, her fear is far seeking.

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0: Another day of sleep would start to pace the room again. She would attend her daily shift. Often the sun would be blazing over Southwark chimneys before she could persuade herself to get into bed. And there she would lie, pitching and tossing, laughing and sighing for an hour or longer before she slept at last. What was all this slow conceit of her person, society? For she smiled at what had society said or done, but its moral reason was lady to be such an excitement which seems not her own. In plain language, but nothing falling, or a fountain rising. Her memory as she confronts them all. Next day, Orlando could never remember a single line. She smiled into the name. Then she listened for a moment. Such names, nor the only the leaves glowing, as far as age of light. Then she saw C, charming life, Mr. Elver, music. Then she turned on her heel, tried to recollect the rapidity of her cast. Her politeness, charm, stripped the sisters from her bag. She was bound to rose in a neat black silk mish. She could not name a thing, nobleman, and rang the bell the same always. When the servant gave, nothing remained him to wait until day 6. Yet Rayside, in just a moment, was intent. She was summoned by urgent affairs to London. We are forced to conclude that society is one of the Archduke's such a skilled housekeeper so prompt about Christmas time. We suppose that she had had from a mixing and stirring of a dozen different ingredients.
1: Section 11,
0: take off the hand, but it is in itself insipid.
1: Chapter 4.
0: Take away Lord O, Lord A, Lord C, or Mr. M, and separately each is nothing. Stir them all together, and they combine to give off the most intoxicating of flavors, the most seductive of scents. Yet this intoxication, this seductiveness, entirely evade our analysis. At one and the same time, therefore, society is everything, and society is nothing. Society is the most powerful concoction in the world, and society has no existence whatsoever. Such monsters the poets and the novelists alone can deal with. With such something-nothings, their works are stuffed out to prodigious size, and to them, with the best will in the world, we are content to leave it. Following the example of our predecessors, therefore, we will only say that society in the reign of Queen Anne was of unparalleled brilliance. To have the entry there was the aim of every well-bred person.

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That's the most important love you can experience.

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This is Saratoga's Chris Corsano from the drummer's solo album Cut on Hot Cars Warp Records. This is Famously Short Arms from Chris Corsano.

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3: What is this house of death?

Mike? Can you hear me? Mike, I'm so frightened. Well, it's over. I did what you wanted me to do. Now I'm through. I'm through with it, and I'm finished with you. Mike! Hi, Mike. Why did you make me do people? Why? Mike! I baited them like you left. Baited me. All those years, Mike. You did so little to help me. Oh, Mike. You just help yourself with my emotions. Scattering them all over the pavement like salt. Mike, like rock salt in an icy New England road. I feel like someone's following me. I feel alone here in this moment, looking at an empty world around me. Like I'm staring through a glass casket. I'm out here in a coffin, Mike, and you won't even respond to me. I'm scared, Mike. Don't you see that? Someone's following me, Mike. Oh, why won't you say something? Say something, Mike. I'm leaving, Mike. I'm packing my bags and I'm moving on. Doesn't that worry you? Mike is so damn selfish, you won't even care. One more thing, Mike. They asked about you. And why? I know you told me not to do what I did, but I had no choice. They asked me about you, and you know it. But I told them everything. Can you hear that? A voice from a glass tomb is entering your face. It's over. Goodbye, Mike.

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0: think the language is probably about right.
1: Mm-hmm.

0: We are in a situation in which growth is essential. Even early on, we need normal creativity, originality, inspiration, exploring. I remember arriving there and thinking, this is fantastic, beautiful, inspiring. Is there some point at which we have to start thinking, what is actually going on? Because I'm not supposed to be here.
1: We'd be better elsewhere.
0: I'm taking things as I find them, and I therefore assume, as you would see them, if you were going to the same place, go back to normal aspects of society.
2: Freedom and choice.
0: This is a combination that
1: makes people feel elevated.
0: Fantastic. And how far do you think we could take this ultimately?
1: I think it's important to constantly be asking that question.
0: I'm always doing that, you know.
1: I think what you end up with is more knowledge.
3: Which would basically mean that everybody has a stake in the pie, everybody has something.
0: Everything comes together, and it's just one of those magic moments.
3: And that has profound consequences. And we heard that number of times around the world.
0: And I did wonder, I'm not kidding you, if it became possible right now to make people better.
3: And perhaps you can give me some insight.
0: Oh yeah.

0: beautiful. This is sometimes safe. Beautiful. Is there some point at which we have to start thinking, what is actually going on? I am taking things as I find them, and I therefore assume as you would see them if you were going to the same place. Because I'm not supposed to be here. Freedom and choice. This is a combination that makes people feel elevated. Fantastic. And how far do you think we could take this ultimately?
1: I think it's important to constantly be asking that question.
0: I think what you end up with is more knowledge.
1: Which would basically mean that everybody has a stake in the part. Everybody has something.
0: Everything comes together.
1: And that has profound consequences. And we heard that a number of times.
0: But I did wonder if it became possible right now
1: to make people better. And perhaps you can give me some insight.

We are in a situation in which we need more creativity and originality. I remember arriving there and thinking, this is inspiring. This is some point at which we have to start thinking, what is actually going on? I'm taking things as I find them. Freedom and choice. This is a combination that makes people feel elevated. And how far do you think we can take this ultimately? I think it's important to constantly be asking that question.

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1: This is Iru Ekpenobi for the Wave Farm Radio Art Archive. Blue Black Abyss is an auditory excavation of the blues and chronicling of its spiral into the abyss of the past, present, and future of Black sound and cultural production. Artist, curator, and Mississippi River Indigent Bluebone hosts and MCs this hour-long radio program in which they thread sound through and across the Black Atlantic, highlighting the use of melismatic technique from the call to prayer to Southern American blues, to Black gospel soloists, to the chorus string music of Tumani Diabate, back to the Black American fiddle. These connective tissues grow and blossom throughout this piece, as blue offers an education in generations of Black sonic tradition and how each style compounds influence on the other. This is Blue Black Abyss.

It's the Twilight Hour on KFAI 90.3, and you are currently 777 feet below sea and diving with me, the booger, the butter, the ballet, the blue, the bee. You are now tuned into the Blue Black Abyss, a study of transformative black grief and the intimacy that rests between our pain and pleasure. This is a collection of Afro lullabies, meditations, hymns, and circles of sorrow and joy alike. An auditory excavation of the blues and chronicling of its spiral into the abyss of the past, present, and future of black sound. The vocal style of many blues singers using melisma, wavy intonation, and so forth is a heritage of the regions of West Africa that had been in contact with the Arabic Islamic world since the 7th and 8th centuries. Melisma is the use of many notes in one syllable. Wavy intonation refers to a series of notes that veer from the major to minor scale and back again. This is very common in the Black American patterning of the blues and the Muslim call to prayer.

she brought my breakfast this morning. She didn't know my name. She didn't know my name. She said, give it to the long line skin of Haynes. She said, give it to the long line skinner with the brass knob hang. Oh, well, oh. Boys, if you want to go down to Mr. Charlie's and don't get hurt, go down Monday morning when the boys

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Boy, she looking for me, she looking for me, ha, ha.

You are now tuned in to the Blue Black Abyss. You were just listening to the Levy Camp Holler, and before that, the Muslim Call to Prayer. Now, both of those, I selected both of them because they're a study of that vocal styling, of that melisma, of that wavy intonation. And now, I really want to connect between the continent and Black America, how that styling has affected our instrumentation. So we're going to get into Twinkie Clark with A Mighty Fortress.

Twinkie, Albanita Clark, a true Black American genius, queen of the Hammond B3 organ. They say they call her Twinkie because her eyes light up like stars. I think Twinkie sees stars. She is truly one of my favorite musicians. And when I think about that level of genius, it takes me to the continent and it takes me to Tumani Diabate. And this next song from him is entitled Bilambam. And in it, you can hear some of those melismatic qualities and just the complexity of chord playing. And I want you to put that up against Twinkie's piano and organ playing and just see how you can connect and see what you can hear. So again, this is Tumani Diabate with Balake Sisoko, Bilambam, from the New Ancient Strings collection. Enjoy.

Never had a mind.

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They're low down, aching hard as a lack of sunshine.

when you talk about the blue note, when you talk about that blue feeling, you talking about the truth. And Good Intentions from Michelle and Dayo Cello is certainly the truth. You were just listening to that. One of my favorite songs of all time, and I think it's an excellent representation of that connection from that continent to the Americas and how that sound lives in the future of blue sound. Right before that was Robert Johnson with his Preaching Blues. You know, Robert Johnson is the brother that said he sold his soul at the crossroads to the devil to learn how to play that guitar the way that he did. Well, yeah, I played him right after Tumani Diabate's Bilambam because I really wanted to show the connection and how they address those strings and approach them. You know, and so much of that is the blues sound, is that slide guitar. So we can see that the connection between the kora and that sliding guitar and, you know, that wavy intonation, you know, that comes through the instrumentation. But next, we're going to head down to the Delta, down to Louisiana, and we're going to get into some Southern soul music, that cookout shit. This next track is one of my favorites, and it's coming from Sir Charles Jones, okay? The Love Machine, the one and only. All right, this is Just Can't Let Go. Go ahead, Sir Charles, sing your song.

you can't let go. It's the thematics for me. It's the things that the blues help you feel. You know, it's the connection of experience. And, you know, I said we was going to say in the Southern Blues, but we going to come back. But we going to take a quick trip to the future, to the 2000s. And we going to visit Brandy on that aphrodisiac. This is Necessary from Brandy. This is about the blue thematic, the blue feels, you know what I'm saying, and the connection of experience.

What she said, I put on my good clothes, I'll sing and dance, I'll take the time, and I'll take the chance. Yeah, that's a blue thematic right there. That's a blue feeling. You know, if you ever felt like that, raise a hand, light a cigarette, but don't smoke it. Yeah, so I told y'all we was going to be getting right back into that Southern soul, and that's what we going to do. This is none other than Nelly Tiger Travis. Look, she ain't no joke. And this is If I Back It Up. After that, it's going to be Luster Baker with Sunshine. You are now tuned in to the Blue Black Abyss. We taking it up.

Yes, indeed. I had to pick the mix up. You know, and at this point, if you've been tuned into the Blue Black Abyss, you've heard a mix of things. From the Muslim call to prayer to the Levy Camp holler. Okay, and now we at the Southern Soul. And the Southern Soul music tradition really just lives out that how we flip the grief and turn it to joy. You know, how we take the pain and we make pleasure from it. And this is a practice of ours, especially in Black America. And now I want to highlight another practice of that flipping of the pain into the joy, you know, endurance into ecstasy. We're going to take us a trip down, way down to New Orleans, and we're going to dig into that bounce beat. This is a mix from DJ Rabbit, Selena Johnson, I'm Your Woman, and to Sweet Thing from Coco. Let's go.

Hey, I'm only what you make me, baby. Don't walk away, don't be so shady. Don't want your mind, don't want your money. These words I say, they may sound funny, but oh, sweet thing, don't you know you're my everything? You are now tuned into the Blue Black Abyss. Give me a kiss. Mwah. I'm just playing. But I have a little something exclusive for y'all that I'm going to share, and it's a clip of some audio work I've been doing from my film, my experimental parable, In This Wicked Womb. And it's a mix of some whale calls and some reverberation channels and Nicole Ray's Testing Our Love. It's a favorite of mine, and hopefully y'all can get into the mix. Enjoy.

You are now tuned in to 90.3, 777 feet below sea. And I'm the booger, the butter, the ballet, the blue, the B, the V, the V. You are now tuned into the Blue Black Abyss. Thank you for rocking with me. This next track is from Rafael Sadiq. Another genius, incomparable, never to be duplicated. This is off of one of his newest albums. And the name of the track is I'm Feeling Love. Rock with it. See what you think.

I'm feeling la la la la la. What an ascension. That's a free float right there. That's below sea level, as I would like to call it. Let's go a little deeper. Yeah, let's spiral a little deeper. Yeah, fasten your seatbelt, we in the submarine now, okay? We gonna go to Tweet, the Southern Hummingbird, okay? When you talk about a one and only, when you talk about a conjurer, a witch, that's Miss Tweet. This next song is one of her deepest tracks, and it's entitled Drunk, okay? And it's quite the intoxication.

Ooh, wee. When you talking about connection of experience, when you talking about feels, that's it. Miss Tweet, Missy Elliott, they did some masterful work, you know, with the Southern Hummingbird. Long live the Southern Hummingbird. And Miss Tweet, we adore you, we love you. She's still bringing fire and deep water till this day. This next track, you know, we gonna let it lead us out, is from another one of my favorite conjurers. You know, some people call it a vocal Bible, some people disagree, but what I really think it is about Brandy is that she's the truth. You know what I'm saying? Her vocal styling, her patterning, you know, it recalls back to that Muslim call to prayer, to that Levy Camp holler, you know, and Brandy is a Macomb, Mississippi girl, you know, so that's her foundation, that's the root. And I think she really brilliantly carries the blues and that blueness with her into the future. So this is from her latest album, B7, released in 2020. This is Lucid Dreams. It's gonna lead us out. You have now been tuned into the Blue Black Abyss.

You've been tuned in to 90.3 with the booger, the butter, the ballet, the blue, the B, 777 feet below sea. And this has been the Blue Black Abyss. Stay floating.

I'm Jess Speer for the Wave Farm Radio Art Archive, and it's my honor to introduce File Name Future Facts, a 1990 piece by the performance artist Rachel Rosenthal. This piece is emblematic of Rosenthal's prominent themes of environmentalism and animal rights in her work, particularly the importance of preserving some areas of the earth from human impact and control. I don't want to give away too much, so let's hear the piece now.

0: I got a fax today. It turned out to be a communication from the future. People decades from now have apparently figured out how to fax through a time warp, and I assume that my number came up by chance. Let me read you this letter now. Hail to you, whoever you may be, persons of the last century from the previous millennium. We are sending you this time warp communication by fax, aiming for the 70s decade of the 20th century. We're not guaranteed absolute accuracy yet and are still experimenting. We may therefore hit somewhat earlier or later. No matter, we wish to communicate and send greetings.
1: Hello.
2: Hola, ¿qué tal?
1: Especia. Dao.
2: Zorionak.
3: Yo.
0: Howdy.
1: Gabon.
2: Hello.
1: Bonjour.
0: We're happy to report that all is well now, after the great calamity of the interim. We have pulled through and won the day. The populations were much depleted, of course, but those of us who survived now reside in SSCs.
4: Self-sufficient
0: communities. Computer-generated clarification. We're sending you this missive from SSC-57. The computer who wrote it automatically translates into 20th century language. There are three of us working on this project. We're confident that we shall be understood.

0: Our world is wonderfully managed and controlled. Each SSC is like all the others. Why experiment with a tried and true formula? This also discourages curiosity, which might impel people to wish to travel the no man's lands between SSCs to visit others if the novelty lure existed. The dome is virtually invisible, and the pipes and conduits are perfectly camouflaged. Each SSC contains several climatic zones, each equipped with appropriately engineered flora and fauna. Evaporation from the bodies of water and precipitation are computerized, so that rain and snowfall are irregularly timed to emulate unpredictable weather.
1: What do you think the atmosphere conditions will be like today?
2: I think it's going to rain.
1: Those alkaline rains really whiten my teeth.
2: I bet it will rain. I saw them program a cumulomongous cloud yesterday.
3: But then it will definitely rain tomorrow.
0: People still talk about the weather here, although we control its technology. A throwback to the old days, perhaps. The food chain is strictly regulated. There is a certain amount of variety, even though flesh food can no longer be termed animals, since most is pooled and the rest is headless and tube-fed. Some breeds of animals are engineered and released in the so-called wilds or as pets. They're picturesque and harmless. There are no odors, and people's sense of smell has atrophied. We're computer literate, but no one reads or writes. Computers do that for us. People are very happy. We're intrigued with the concept of art. No art has been manufactured since a long time ago when our lawmakers deemed it superfluous and subversive. And we have trouble conceptualizing what it might have amounted to in the past.
1: How many Zoladinians does it take to screw in a laser flanger?
4: How many? How many?
1: None, because they don't use them.
4: Oh. Okay, here. Why did the computer go down?
2: Why?
4: Because it was user-friendly. Do you know how to access this program?
2: No, but if you hum a few bars, I can fake it.
0: We do have entertainers trained in the various skills of triggering the laughter response, but we don't call that art. Schools teach history, among other disciplines, and there has been a lot of reappraisal concerning what happened in the last century. It is hard for us to imagine things like the Holocaust, war, terrorism, nuclear bombs, AIDS, unchecked proliferation of human populations, and other symptoms of barbarism. We know that the great calamity could have been averted with enlightened global policy beginning in the 50s and the 60s decades of the previous century. That was not to be, as a result of the barbarian inability to perceive the big picture.
5: So ならなかったのは、広い目で見た状況を判断することのできなかった愚かさの結果でした。
0: Standard wisdom here has it that the 80s was the cutoff point. After that, massive deterioration spurred tentative patchwork attempts which were almost pointless. The crash was inevitable, but it still took some by surprise, amazingly enough. We don't teach religion because we now perform the duties and operations once attributed to mysterious divinities. The process of de-deification began with the end of nature.
6: The time it was realized that there was nowhere one could go to avoid the man-made. Since the atmosphere, the breathed air had been humanly altered beyond remedy, thereby triggering massive changes in all natural processes. Computer-generated clarification.
5: Our people don't seem to miss the concept of a Godhead, and our behavior is perfectly in keeping with social and moral acceptability, thanks to the implants.
2: Implants. Should we say that?
5: Why not?
1: Implants are a perfectly legitimate technological answer to disorder.
6: Very rarely, a deviant will try to leave the SSC, and even more rarely will succeed in doing so, usually citing boredom as the cause. Apparently this boredom, a sensation most of us are not familiar with and cannot recognize, brings on acute fits, convulsions, uncontrollable behavior, and physical seizures of all kinds.
1: We hope never to be in a position to behold an outbreak of boredom.
5: We must find her.
6: Anyway, it seems that a few people, having fallen prey to this affliction, have sought escape and found a way out of the SSCs.
1: Calm down.
7: No!
1: Calm
7: no!
1: Down.
7: No!
1: You were never waves are chaotic.
6: Recently, one of them returned after an extended sojourn outside, and in spite of the period of deprogramming and rehabilitation, still managed to remember enough to tell some of us in great secrecy about that world. According to the deviant, there are small bands of them, all escapees and boredom sufferers who live there. It's extremely hot.
7: So hot. And then suddenly,
6: huge bodies of water flood the lands without warning.
7: Cold. Cold. And there's no green.
6: Landscapes are completely different from ours.
7: No leaves.
6: Gone are the neat rows of genetically cloned tall trees with their branches all angled at the same degree. Growing lush and green in predictable ways. It seems that there are almost no tall trees left. Smaller ones grow helter-skelter, their branches aiming every which way. There are no groves, and these bushes are surrounded with many stumps and charred trunks.
7: Oh, the earth is ruined. The earth is ruined.
6: The earth is scarred with terrain features denoting great stress and upheavals.
7: Or some implosion. And these
6: huge mountains.
7: And
6: deep canyons.
7: And caves.
6: Broken boulders.
7: Rocks and stones.
6: Fissures, mud banks. Strange formations and barren flats.
7: Filth. And the animals.
6: Everywhere are the remnants of the destroyed civilization.
7: Rotting.
6: Festering.
7: Filth, and these animals, ugly.
6: Most amazing is the fauna, unknown and ugly shapes, emitting noises and odors and sometimes lethal to people.
7: And sometimes they kill people.
6: There are swarms of insects, tiny and large.
7: Huge wings.
6: Out there, food is a constant worry, and people driven by uncontrollable hunger have been known to murder individual animals.
1: Murder?
6: In spite of the fact that they possessed heads.
7: And the sun, they're so afraid. dangerous. So they don't go out. The animals and the people, they stay out in the sun. They're afraid.
8: The sun is also a great worry.
7: It's so.
8: And people and animals go to great lengths to avoid being caught in its rays. We don't believe that those on the outside have knowledge of art either. Burdened as they are with the harsh realities of survival, which we are not. Still, the deviant said that some of them carried non-utilitarian artifacts about on their persons.
7: No purpose.
8: But the most amazing is this.
7: You must listen to me.
8: These bands of humans swear that they prefer the dangers and terrors out there to the SSC life, and that they will never return.
7: No, never. No.

0: She said that their religious practice seemed to consist mostly of collective cleanups. She said it was incredibly dirty out there, and that the filth was ugly and dangerous. The cleanups were like big collective ordeals and sacrifices, and some people even became ill or lost life and limb in their observance. Still, they apparently did it as an expression of respect and veneration, she said, and added that she did not understand.
1: I do not understand.
0: Those who left must have dug up some sort of ancient information during the cleanup rituals, because they taught themselves a version of history different from ours. The deviants said that these people believe that our ancestors came to the great catastrophe as a result of a tragic mistake in thinking, rather than, as per the orthodox belief we hold, that a proliferation of pernicious technology was what brought on the crash. The deviants' version of history has it that this aberration of our ancestors' worldview consisted in a perception of themselves as separate from and superior to everything else on the planet, and therefore entitled and licensed to use and exploit all non-human entities surrounding them according to their, our ancestors', needs and desires, and for their personal gain. This, according to the deviants, had been the prevalent philosophy among our ancestors for many millennia, and all of people's actions and behavior resulted from it. As, blinded by their erroneous convictions, they ignored the realities of finiteness and fragility, of systemic causality, of the global feedback loop set in motion by disharmonious and short-sighted tempering, and seemingly buttressed in their suicidal activities by theologies invented to justify them, our ancestors proliferated beyond any rational mass and crashed. It's hard for us today to conceive of a world where such an attitude could prevail, since we know nothing of things that are not created by ourselves. We do it all. We control. We create. All there is us. We have no need for domination. All there is are our things. It is us. We have no need for domination, since all things owe their existence to us. We could possibly imagine that out there such thinking might take hold, but here we are proud of the progenies of our collective brain, and we spend our time and energy fabricating, controlling, fine-tuning, and calibrating all there is.
2: Domination is not a viable position when nothing confronts us as other.
3: We hope you will receive this experiment in TWC.
0: Time warp communication. Computer-generated clarification.
3: We know that nothing will alter the course of events, but we can at least wish you good luck in the coming calamity and, as the French used to say,
0: bon courage.
4: Bon courage.
5: Bon courage.
0: Signed,
3: Number

0: Another page arrived after a short time lapse. It read, P.S.
1: P.S.
0: They left, but they didn't disclose the most important fact about our world. Computer WTD number 80-57469-3312.
1: Take it upon myself to rectify this omission with the following information.
0: The population inside and outside the SSCs is entirely constituted of female mules, i.e. of sterile females. Three decades ago, A virus attacked all male chromosomes and fetuses. Females were born, but parthenogenetic research being incomplete, conception cannot be activated. Lifespans are lengthened, but not eternal. Once these females die out, the species Homo sapiens sapiens will become extinct. It is believed that these viruses originated with those developed last century in the war against the so-called medfly, the Mediterranean fruit fly. That species was wiped out, but the virus got out of control.
1: Computer-generated clarification.

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1: This is Tyler Maxson from Wave Farm's Radio Art Archives, and I'm introducing Characterized by GX Jupiter Larson. Characterized is a radio poem, as the artist puts it, that adapts the words of Chelsea Manning, the United States intelligence analyst turned whistleblower. In this work, the artist mixes and loops and stretches and distorts phrases taken from Manning's personal statement to the court-martial at a 2013 pretrial hearing. 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This is Characterized.
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Oh.

I assessed that my natural interest in geopolitical affairs and my computer skills would make me an excellent intelligence analyst.

During deployment, I had several machines crash on me, crash on me, crash on me, crash on me, crash on me, crash on me, crash on me, crash on me. During deployment, I had several machines crash on me, crash on me, crash on me, crash on me, crash on me, crash on me, crash on me, crash on me, crash on me. Geo interested in geopolitical matters and information technology. I was interested in geopolitical matters and information technology. I was interested in geopolitical matters and information technology. I was interested in geopolitical matters and information technology.

Geo interested in geopolitical matters and information technology. I was interested in geopolitical matters and information technology. I was interested in geopolitical matters and information technology. I was interested in geopolitical matters and information technology.

0: wondering what do these things mean? What do these things mean? What do these things mean? What do these things mean? I was left wondering what do these things mean? What do these things mean? What do these things mean? What do these things mean? I was left wondering what do these things mean.
1: But the return listings are insured material being provided by services of the FTC and adds score was high enough to the machine that was any and those details. My primary reason was that I should select a position list implemented by any described algorithm that was most academic in nature. In response, I told him that I began to address the situation and found it impossible to know what you're in. He suggested that I should judge the advantages of the information. I assessed the domestic debate on the role of military affairs and our foreign policy in terminating an excellent I also believe the detailed analysis of during the deployment I carried out on the side different sectors of society. Whenever one can might cross society and re-evaluate the need or even the desire to even to engage in counterterrorism and counterinsurgency operations that ignore the complex dynamics of the people living in the affected environments every day. In order to I then decided to contact the standard current services at the phone rang and was answered by a machine. Was high enough. I left a message stating that I had access to information. I never received a message to select a position that complemented my entry after I assessed the domestic cables. In response, I told him I was interested in GIing the database and including other random cables that piqued my curiosity. I suggested I should consider becoming an employee. Two Reuters employees were killed in the same area in natural engagement. Geopolitical Reuters had classified the video of the Asian counterinsurgency and terrorist counterinsurgency. During the deployment, I had several machines. The people in the van, whenever one computer crashed, was alarming evaluate of the video to me, however. Might the seemingly delightful bloodlust the aerial weapons data over a long in order to dehumanize the individual of the analogy, I also believe that to human life. My and our foreign played a lesser interested the position and congratulated each other on the domestic that I should have spark a position that complemented my aerial weapons to my line of children. In response, I told him I was interested in geopolitics together and in relation to the situation we've he suggested a I looked at it as much information as I had. The more I read the cables, the more I came to the conclusion this is the type of information that should become public. The world would be a better place if states would avoid making secret hacks and deals with or against each other. In response, I suggested that my qualifications and intelligence and institute I assess the natural interest, the need for more open diplomacy.

0: Did I always want to figure out the truth? I wanted to know why something was the way it was. Did I always want to figure out the truth? I wanted to know why something was the way it was. Did I always want to figure out the truth? I wanted to know why something was the way it was. Did I always want to figure out the truth? I wanted to know why something was the way it was. I wanted to know why something was the way it was. Did I always want to figure out the truth? I wanted to know why something was the way it was. Did I always want to figure out the truth? I wanted to know why something was the way it was. Did I always want to figure out the truth? I wanted to know why something was the way it was. I wanted to know why something was the way it was. Did I always want to figure out the truth? I wanted to know why something was the way it was. Did I always want to figure out the truth? I wanted to know why something was the way it was. Did I always want to figure out the truth? I wanted to know why something was the way it was. I wanted to know why something was the way it was. Did I always want to figure out the truth? I wanted to know why something was the way it was. Did I always want to figure out the truth? I wanted to know why something was the way it was. Did I always want to figure out the truth? I wanted to know why something was the way it was. Did I always want to figure out the truth? I wanted to know why something was the way it was. I wanted to know why something was the way it was. Did I always want to figure out the truth? I wanted to know why something was the way it was. Did I always want to figure out the truth? I wanted to know why something was the way it was. Did I always want to figure out the truth? I wanted to know why something was the way it was. I wanted to know why something was the way it was. Did I always want to figure out the truth? I wanted to know why something was the way it was. Did I always want to figure out the truth? I wanted to know why something was the way it was. Did I always want to figure out the truth? I wanted to know why something was the way it was. I wanted to know why something was the way it was. Did I always want to figure out the truth? I wanted to know why something was the way it was. Did I always want to figure out the truth? I wanted to know why something was the way it was. I wanted to know why something was the way it was. I wanted to know why something was the way it was. I wanted to know why something was the way it was. I always want to figure out the truth. I wanted to know why something was the way it was. Did I always want to figure out the truth? I wanted to know why something was the way it was. I wanted to know why something was the way it was. Did I always want to figure out the truth? I wanted to know why something was the way it was. Did I always want to figure out the truth? I wanted to know why something was the way it was. Did I always want to figure out the truth? I wanted to know why something was the way it was. I wanted to know why something was the way it was. Did I always want to figure out the truth? I wanted to know why something was the way it was. I wanted to know why something was the way it was. I wanted to know why something was the way it was. Did I always want to figure out the truth? I wanted to know why something was the way it was. I wanted to know why something was the way it was. I wanted to figure out the truth. I wanted to know why something was the way it was. I wanted to know why something was the way it was. I wanted to know why something was the way it was. I wanted to know why something was the way it was. I wanted to know why something was the way it was. I wanted to know why something was the way it was. I wanted to know why something was the way it was. I wanted to know why something was the way it was. I wanted to know why something was the way it was. I wanted to know why something was the way it was. I wanted to know why something was the way it was. I wanted to know why something was the way it was. I wanted to know why something was the way it was. I wanted to know why something was the way it was. I wanted to know why something was the way it was. I wanted to know why something was the way it was. I wanted to know why something was the way it was. I wanted to know why something was the way it was. I wanted to know why something was the way it was. I wanted to know why something was the way it was. I wanted to know why something was the way it was. I wanted to know why something was the way it was. I wanted to know why something was the way it was. I wanted to know why something was the way it was. I wanted to know why something was the way it was. I wanted to know why something was the way it was. I wanted to know why something was the way it was. I always wanted to figure out the truth. I wanted to know why something was the way it was. I wanted to know why something was the way it was. I wanted to know why something was the way it was.
1: It burdens me. It burdens me.
0: It burdens me.
1: It burdens me. It burdens me. It burdens me.
0: It burdens me emotionally.
1: It burdens me. It burdens me. It burdens me.
0: It burdens me.
1: It burdens me. It burdens me.
0: It burdens me emotionally.
1: It burdens me. It burdens me.
0: It burdens me.
1: It burdens me. It burdens me.
0: It burdens me.
1: It burdens me. It burns me. It burns me.
0: It burns me.
1: It burns me.
0: It burns me.
1: It burns me.
0: It burns me.
1: It burns me.
0: It burns me.
1: It burns me.
0: It burns me.
1: It burns me. Emotionally.
0: It burns me.
1: It burns me.
0: It burns me.
1: It burns me.
0: It burns me.
1: It burns me.
0: It burns me.
1: It burns me.
0: It burns me.
1: It burns me.
0: It burns me.
1: It burns me.
0: Emotionally.
1: It burns me.
0: It burns me.
1: It burns me.
0: It burns me.
1: It burns me.
0: It burns me.
1: It burns me.
0: It burns me.
1: It burns me.
0: It burns me emotionally.
1: It burdens me. It burdens,
2: me emotionally.
1: It burdens me. It burdens me. It burdens me. It burdens me. It burdens me. It burdens me. It burdens me.
2: It burdens me.
1: It burdens me. It burdens me. It burdens me. It burdens me. It burdens me. It burdens me. It burdens me. It burdens me.
2: It burdens me.
1: It burdens me. It burdens me. It burdens me. It burdens me. It burdens me. It burdens me.
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5: I'm Jess Spear for the Wave Farm Radio Art Archive, and I'm pleased to introduce a three-part radio opera, Antipodes, composed by sound artist and scholar Frederick Acquaviva. The work is described as being for voices and dead electronics, which the artist explains is in reference and opposition to the idea of live electronics, particularly improvisation. The text of the opera is the poetry and drawings of poet Joël Hubot, and in addition to radio broadcast, it has been released in record form, minus the record, a video, and a work on canvas. The opera was awarded the Carl Schuka Prize for Radio Plays in 2020 and features the voices of Joël Hubot, who also wrote the text, Dorothy Iannone, and mezzo-soprano Laure Lixenberg.
6: If someone comes into the world, now it's obviously impossible to ask someone if they want to exist before they come into the world, so they kind of have to do that or they don't exist at all. But then, if they exist and they choose to live up to the light that they do have, whether it includes a conscious knowledge of God or not, then they're going to get to go to heaven and be with God forever.
5: Okay.
6: If God chose to completely annihilate the physical universe and create a new one, the people from Mars would come to that new one just like us. If he left it alone and created a new one and moved us over, he would move the Marsies over too. And if we stayed in this universe but he upgraded Earth, I suspect the upgrade would either apply to Mars or the Marsies would be reunited with us on the new Earth. If you had two gods, they would have to have, in order for them to relate to each other, like be part of a race, they would have to have some underlying reality that provides a framework they exist within. And so there would be something more fundamental than the gods. And we know by a variety of means that our God is actually the fundamental ground of all being that grounds everything else. So it's not possible to have more than one fundamental ground of being to reality. There can be only one, and therefore there can be only one ultimate God.
7: All right. Should I say number one or just one?
6: Is there anything recorded about Jesus doing any personal care of himself? Yes. So it's going to depend in part on what you count as personal care, but obviously the scriptures record Jesus sleeping, which is a form of personal care. They record him eating, which is a form of personal care. They record him drinking, which is a form of personal care. Beyond that, in terms of, and those are human universals that everybody has to do.
8: Right.
6: But beyond that, we have Jesus having his feet washed. And so, yeah, we see Jesus doing things. Now, he probably didn't have a toothbrush because toothbrushes had not been invented yet. But what people would do, I mean, we've had toothpicks forever,
8: yeah.
6: You know, because people get stuck in their teeth. People get things stuck in their teeth. They hate that. So mankind invented the toothpick really early. But before we had toothbrushes, they had what are now called chew sticks, which was a stick, and you kind of chew on one end of it to rough it up, and then you'd use that to clean your teeth. So that was a normal thing at the time. So Jesus, like everybody else, may have been using chew sticks.
7: Shall I begin? Antipode. Brain acid.
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1: 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I'm Jess Speer for the Wavefarm Radio Art Archive, and I'm excited to introduce Charles Amerkanian's 1994 radiophonic composition, Mental Radio. 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
2: My mouth embodies luxury. Stories flow out like a bobbin unwinding. For her, it's not so. We don't get along all that well. She's jealous of my ease, my exaggerated charm, the studied intensity with which I narrate the tender and curious details of a situation.
3: And the way she sings? I know all the melodies. I know all the words to songs, but I don't sing. I'm quick to catch her mistakes, but I never sing. Surprisingly, we dance well together. She's taller, but I lead. She's the best dancing partner I've had. She knows how to follow, though I'm not sure she is following. So perfect we are together, moving exactly the same way at the same time, as if we were one, effortlessly. There is no beginning or end to the song. She and I were dancing one night to a radio in someone's bedroom at a party. The event took place in early spring. I remember being quite happy that evening. We were dancing. A man stood by watching us. He interrupted frequently with comments like, "Boy, you two are really terrific. Do you practice a lot? How do you do it? Can I try? Will you show me how?" I left them there.

0: She exercised the practice mystery. I abandoned that style years ago. Before I met her, I was just like her, understand? An afternoon or an evening with her, and I find myself imitating her gestures, her responses. My hands and feet are first to betray me, eager for the vitality of her expression. I'm thinking now. She's after me. She wants something from me. She gets me to talk about myself. A dangerous woman feeding a fantasy. All that follows is true, I swear. She wears a pin. Her hair reaches the hem of her dress. Her shoes are blue. She's tall. She's missing a finger. Her glasses are crooked. Her lips are full. Her heels are hard. She walks quickly. She looks around. Her hair is short. She wears a white scarf. She wears a white blouse. She opens her purse. She carries a sack. She carries a pink box tied with string. She wears a pin. She steps down. She removes her sunglasses. She watches a dog. A child takes her hand. She waits in the car. She touches her hair. Her sandals are black. Her toenails are red. Her belt looks too tight. Her hat has a green band. She carries two sweaters. Her hair is red. She plays with her keys. She wears a carnation. Her earrings are gold. Her pants are striped brown. She looks at the ground. She wears a locket around her neck. She waves her hand. She touches her abdomen. She flicks the ashes of her cigarette. She closes her wallet. She carries a cane. She looks behind her as she walks. Her hair blows back away from her face.
1: The Manananggal. Something like a vampire. A woman who can cut her body in half. The top half flies around at night, searching for babies to devour. The top half must return before daybreak to rejoin the rest of the body and move around like regular folks.
2: She touches her stomach. She closes her wallet. She touches her stomach.
0: It's scary. There is no guarantee that goodness is possible. We have trusted the word of religious men, that's why I don't sleep alone at night. We were standing at the top of the Eiffel Tower. I said, joking, it would be okay to jump if you could enjoy the trip down. Well, she said, you can stay right where you are and enjoy the trip down, only it takes a little longer. I heard a woman talking about her in a crowded Divisadero market as she paid for fresh fish.
3: She tagged me. I'm telling you, I'm so lucky I was able to get free. I saw half of her body. It was naked. I saw long, scraggly hair, skinny arms, sharp nails. I saw her flying away from my house.
1: The Manananggal was never referred to in any official documentation about that period.
4: Nature is extravagant but logical. She never could be quite as elegant. Like the stories she tells, which don't have an end or a beginning or any meaning at all. My real name is Elizabeth. I avoided that name years ago because it was given to me by my mother, a regal porcelain-faced alcoholic.

0: cartilage was removed from behind my ears at age 9. I had been given lessons of every kind for the foot and the voice and to charm. I was taught to inflate men's egos, to be thrifty and excessive and condescending and shy and maternal and childish and exquisitely sensual under Victorian lace necklines and skirts made of antique curtains slit to reveal a lot of thigh. I gave birth to an imperfect child who died on its 9th day of life. The baby lacked a large portion of its brain, had only one lung, and was without kidneys or genitals. The doctors assured me the damage was not the result of anything I had done.
1: It is understood the claim was made by a woman in the United States who had had a child.

0: I have been wanting to tell you something for a while. I want to tell you about how I broke my nose.
1: Were you lovers?
0: Yes, but not in a conventional sense.
1: So, how did you do it?
0: I just caught sight of his large aquamarine ring moving straight for my face. I didn't have a chance. I got hit square on the bridge of the nose. It changed my life. When you kiss, do you keep your eyes open?

0: Do you want to borrow my sewing machine? Give me a light, will you? Play that record again.
1: You're not afraid of me, are you?
0: I don't think so. Perhaps.

0: She said yes. We dipped it out with chips and talked about sex. She confessed her friendships with women were often difficult. Have you ever engaged in revenge?
1: No, but I was once betrothed in Marseille. Seriously, I believe all eccentricities are the product of laziness. It takes extreme powers of observation to become a normal person. Of course, when it comes to an erotic life, no one is normal.
0: Why are you here?
1: Self-knowledge? That's about it.
0: I'll tell you what I think of you. I'm not impressed with your belief that everything you do is ordained by a higher order.

0: the brain has no special significance.
1: It's the heart that houses the soul.
0: I remove the brain of my husband through his nasal passages. Then I remove his entrails through an incision I have made along the fold of his groin. I replace these things each morning before he awakes and remove them again each night. My husband knows nothing of these practices.
1: Why are you laughing?
0: I'm not laughing.
1: Don't you think desire is primarily the result of the recombinant life urge?
0: I think there are two kinds of women, those who love stuffed animals and those who hate them.
1: The pursuit of power is always seen as evil.
0: Because it occurs in place of love. You can't have both.

0: She told me on the phone we were entering a new, mature phase of our friendship. She said that in order to truly choose your qualities and not let them get the best of you, you've got to give them up, even the good ones, for a time. The business is finished, she said.
1: What were we doing anyway, mucking about with nature like that?
0: Luminescence in nature is still a mystery. All that follows is true, I swear.
1: They mate in little cages made of tufts of time.
0: The eggs themselves were what we were after.
1: These eggs are luminous even when contained in the womb.
0: The eggs shine softly through the skin of the mother's belly.
1: Lampyrus noctiluca, the lantern bearer. A curious little animal which, to celebrate the joys of life, kindles a beacon at its tail.
0: The tail light most commonly issues from the male.
1: The bright light, much harder to spot, is a pale scarf of light draped veil-like about the neck of the female.
0: Six short legs, dark brown fur, pale pink thorax.
1: Each body segment marked by two bright spots of red.
0: A costume like this was never worn by a worm.
1: Or a woman.
0: All that follows is true, I swear. We knew from our researches that luminescence is controlled by a respiratory mechanism.
1: The light itself is a type of oxidation.
0: But oxidation of what substance? No one is sure.
1: It's a liquid-like powdery material not known to occur elsewhere in nature.
0: Difficult to break down chemically?
1: Impossible to synthesize.
0: Something like matter in the fourth.
1: Or plasmic state.
0: Air flowing over this unknown powdery substance
1: regulates the brightness.
0: Excitement sets the air in motion.
1: From start to finish,
0: the glowworm's life is one great orgy of light.

0: It was high summer when we dissolved our partnership. We sat on a pebbly beach outside the infamous Burg of Paradise. We shared a basket of olala berries, dark bread, champagne, spiced cheese, gin, garlic and plums, and sweet coconut lattes or garlic mochi.
1: I brought out a Strasbourg pie and cut it into sections. The tea she had made had potato peels in it. It wasn't very tasty.
0: Her reconstructed nose had taken 6 weeks to heal. By this time, it formed a perfect patrician line down the center of her face. Soon, she would be leaving, starting a new life. She offered me a pair of glass-based boudoir lamps, which I declined.
2: I saw it on television. A dozen young men barged into the woman's home to investigate rumors that she was the dreaded Mana Nangal. The cameras revealed the face of a terrified elderly lady attempting to explain that she was not the Mana Nangal. She had proof that she herself had been attacked by the demon. She displayed her feet, which were missing several toes.

On the broad boulevard, we pause on our way to the station to watch a performance by two men with a goat and a llama. The she-goat is dressed in a bikini top and short half-skirt with a rhinestone studded G-string. Tiny silver bells surround her ankles. She wears a feathered hat. The stunt consists of this. The goat is led up a 3-foot-high step ladder. Slowly, slowly, she climbs to the top, while one man whips the backs of her legs with a leather strap. On the tiny pedestal, for a moment, she carefully places all 4 delicate hooves. She climaxes the act by raising one leg a few inches in the air. Even more slowly, she descends. Her trembling makes the ladder unstable. I can see now that she's old. How many times has she been forced to enact this little drama? Hind legs first. Slowly, slowly she descends, while the llama is led around by a second man who collects money in a hat. And a third man I hadn't seen before beats a single drum.

That was Manananggal, written by Melody Sumner Carnahan and composed and performed by Letitia Sanami and Marie Goyette. Additional voices, David Fisher and Eileen Sherman. The work was produced by Letitia Sanami and Marie Goyette at Tsunami Studios in Oakland, California. Manananggal was adapted from the stage presentation utilizing personalized gestural controllers, originally commissioned by Stime in Amsterdam. It was made possible in part by the Artist-in-Residence program at Harvest Works Studio Pass, New York, with engineering assistance from Alex Noyes. Special thanks to Bruce Kapan and Nicholas Collins. The broadcast version of Manananggal is a commission of the 1994 New American Radio Series.

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0: 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Up next is Falling Free by Diana Cheng. Thank you for listening.

0: Let it go. Oh, let it go. This is peace. This is all I need. My chair and I reflected in the window. I'm a ghost before my time. Such thoughts. Such whiteness I stare at. In these rooms, in these walls, all my own. White reminds me of... what does it remind me of? Of course, the color of mourning where yin is gone. Yin, my husband. Ah, yes, he is my husband. In China, white is the color of mourning, the color of loss and grief. White, the absence of all color. What sense would Chinese make? We had a son-in-law, Louis, part Welsh, part Portuguese. He looked like a gypsy with green eyes. He should have worn one hoop earring. At college, our daughter met the gypsy-like assistant professor. My Chinese husband said, "Regarding miscegenation, I am of two minds. You think it's a simple matter?"
1: "Regarding miscegenation, I am of two minds. You think it's a simple matter?"
0: He troubled himself, I could tell. His foot tapped, kept tapping, got on my nerves.
1: "I'm a liberal, however, a liberal."
0: "But Mimi is of one mind."
2: She wanted that assistant professor, and he desired her, our fine-boned daughter. Oh, well, I'm almost colorblind now. In the evening, green and blue look alike. In any case, the world's been shrinking. I mean, just look at our grandson. To see I lean so close. Too close, I'm sure, taking in his features. His eyes, his nose, his skin, they seem to slip as you're looking from east to west and back again. And yet, they're so clear-cut, so pure. Let it go. Oh, I shouldn't have written Timothy. That man. But he won't. He shall not get in touch with me. Timothy, Ying's colleague. Yes, his colleague. By writing Timothy, I handed over common sense. We Chinese don't do that. All I want are my plans, my walk to the corner, my single bed, my talking to myself. I will Timothy not to call. Anyway, I won't let him leave Boston. 1, 2, 3, 4. 4. 4 times. No need to answer. It leaves the house emptier, more silent. It's the past that was full. But friends have gone. Mimi, our daughter, died. There was no one for Ying to stay in the States for, except me. He writes twice a month and sounds more and more Chinese. Everyone is leaving me behind. Even life is receding from me. Oh, Timothy. But it's too late. I don't yearn anymore. The moon's deserted me. I'm dry. Still, I'm younger than Ying. I always rubbed it in. You're getting on, I told him 30 years ago. It's too bad. We were in St. Croix. I was 47 and he was 53.
1: Compared to these people, you look like an 11-year-old.
2: It's all that butter. Those sides of beef, quarts of hard liquor they stow away. They can't help it, you know. Americans were they. German tourists, Swedish ones. But so were Chinese.
1: Look, they have to catch up with technology.
2: He was worrying over mainland China.
1: They're of nowhere.
2: From nowhere.
1: With all its ills, they can't bypass industrialization. Mao will learn the hard way. Mark my words.
2: Ying's part of that they now. Me, I'm now from nowhere. No longer part of a we. Interesting. I'm only I am. I still am. So far and meanwhile, till I leave even me. Timothy's last name is Ayres, Scottish. I was having one of my lapses when I wrote him that letter. I'll tell him that. One of my lapses caused me to write him. That barbarian. That driven, self-searching barbarian. My Timothy. One. Two. Three. Yes, four. Five. It disappoints me, but I'm relieved too. It's probably only my neighbor anyway. She's strong and short of cash, so she helps out. Yes. Here are the albums she took down from the attic for me. See, that's when Timothy arrived in a convertible, his scarf looped around his neck. Timothy and Ying were both involved with Venus, studying Venus at Yerkes Observatory. Those two tracked gases and speeding light, dealt with infinity. Yet my physicist's husband, sure of me, wondered at nothing, had no idea that Timothy, married as often as he was, waited. Was waiting. Time. Time is cruel. I won't have it. My neck is stiff. Time's yoke grows heavier. Mimi, our daughter, escaped his yoke by dying. She was exactly 33. 4 months and 7 days old when she died of a rare blood disease. Ying and I brought up Winston, our grandson, though his gypsy-like father denies it. Ugh, that telephone!

0: made contingent by Ying's need to go home. Why did I write that letter? I simply won't answer the phone for a week. I'm content. Completely content, after all. Timothy stepped out of the convertible. Rather tall. I felt nonplussed. Put in a quandary.
1: Ying! Sorry I'm late.
2: Oh, that's all
0: Ying
2: right.
0: Ying was standing
1: no problem,
0: next to
1: no
0: me.
1: Problem.
0: As Timothy approached, his scarf slipped out of its loop, fell from his neck to the ground. He picked it up, and as Ying introduced us, Timothy flung
1: Vicky.
0: It over my head no? like a skipping rope, flicking one end through the other.
1: It's yours. Suits you.
0: We smiled at one another.
1: Besides,
0: slowly.
1: I forgot to bring a present. You know
0: we
1: me.
0: We seemed to be remembering something,
1: so
0: though we had never met before.
3: For Pete's sake, come in. You're full of baloney. Come with me.
1: Leave me out of it?
0: He was referring to his wife. She was suing him for the first of what turned out to be their two divorces. I wound a scarf around my neck twice so it wouldn't slip off. That scarf, the color of moonlight on a pond, a blonde presence, the color of sheen. Friends call me and take me for rides. Miriam across the street goes marketing with me. Listen, there are plenty of people left, more than enough. I'm the center. I stand in the middle, which, according to the Chinese, is the fifth direction. I'm my center, a Chinese direction. Ying's in Peking, but he needn't think I'm so American yet. I was walking along a plate glass window the length of a building. Out of the corner of my eye, I saw a woman hurrying. She raised her knees high as if to climb. She stepped stiffly, floated forward jerkily. When I gasped, she did too. Her hair was as silver as anyone's hair. That's why I didn't know who she was. So finally, she looked like the rest, like any old Caucasian. At the corner, she and I put out our hands for support on rear fenders of cars. "You're me," I said. "You're me," she said back. Polarity, space, time. Ying and I considered such matters. You, of course, in your way, he never forgot to add. My way never did seem to match his. So busy, so busy. I used to be so busy. I was interviewed, won awards for my designs. I turned out costumes for Kismet's, Kings and Eyes, and Terence Rattigan's too. That relative of Ying's was in The King and I. Ying Wai Guo, the brilliant young physicist, came backstage to visit. I have to laugh. A bolt of fabric fell on me, and this physicist picked me up off the floor. It was metallic and weighed a ton. It knocked the breath out of me, so I didn't notice he fell in love on the spot.
3: I was the one hit.
0: Really?
3: I was the one hit.
0: You felt hit?
3: Definitely.
0: And I can hear Timothy say, "Admit it. Just admit it,
3: admit
0: and
3: it.
0: I'll leave you
3: just
0: alone.
3: Just admit it, and I'll leave you alone."
0: I never admitted it. I never said to him, "I saw and loved." Timothy admitted to it all over the years in which he married two, three, or
3: coward.
0: However many times.
3: You're a coward.
0: I'm married. I have a daughter. I love Ying Wai Guo, who happens to be my husband.
3: All three are true. But something more is also true.
0: You're just another stargazer, I told him. Ludicrous, wild, shameless. I mean, there are ways to be, and we Chinese know those ways.

were matter-of-fact, didactic, categorical. These Westerners. What keeps them together, I wonder? They're soulful and selfish. They're transcendent, intrepid, shameless. I stayed happy with Ying. Together, we weathered Mimi's illness and death. That's the meaning of marriage. Any Chinese would agree. I even agree with myself. I admit this. For decades I longed. I had two hearts, it seemed. Heart and womb. Both longed, both waited. I laughed myself. At Palo Alto, Ying was promoted over Timothy. Was that a sign from outer space? Timothy left Palo Alto. He sent postcards with no return address. From Paris, Buenos Aires, Baltimore. A book came out. He was famous for a season. He belonged now to his success. I thanked my lucky stars.

0: I'm disappointed when it doesn't ring. Disappointed when it rings too often. Last week, my grandson Winston was exasperated.
1: I thought Chinese women were cooperative. Why the hell can't you see you should be in a home with people to look after you? Grandpa had no business splitting at his age, at yours. Mm. He, who was always grinding the Chinese axe of propriety. How would this look? How would that look? As though anyone gives a damn. It's unseemly. His word. It's a disgrace, his abandoning you. I'm getting you into a home. I don't care what.
0: I like it here. This is my home. I don't blame Grandpa one bit. What would I be doing in Peking?
1: Cramps. This bicultural, so westernized, so mixed up family. And it isn't Peking. It's Beijing. Please. Tell me straight. Is it Chinese to abandon your wife when she's as old as the century?
0: I'm only 79. Try to get my age straight.
1: Suppose you fall. Suppose you fall and can't get to the phone.
0: I'm not saying you're wrong, but Grams is right, too. You know how the Chinese are about family. His brother, his sister-in-law, they're hopeless cases about family. One. Two. Three. Four. It's beautiful to be alone on this sofa. Once a week, my neighbor takes me marketing. She tells me new ways of making jello. We have supper out. My treat. We talk and laugh a lot. Friends take me to the movies once, twice a month, and I sit down front. What more do I want? Before departing, Ying said, I'm thinking of you alone here.
2: I'm thinking of you alone here. The financial arrangements are secure, more than secure. I've seen to that. Winston's a man now and will look out for you.
0: From California? I want you to stay, but you must go, I understand.
2: I am Chinese.
0: Bo Yongxua, no need to say.
2: A man must die in his native land.
0: Oh, you talk as if you're winding up a speech at a banquet. Die, all this talk about dying, you're only 82. We didn't smile. That was 3 years ago when his brother wrote asking him to visit and to stay. I never let on that I knew he'd instructed them to ask him. Ying's letter had said, "'Twill be easier on my wife if you and Ergie demand that I return. Bring up your suffering during the Cultural Revolution in that windowless closet. Say you must see me. 40 years have passed. Dear brother, suddenly I'm overwhelmingly homesick. A sign, perhaps, that my time is short.
2: You won't be able to adjust. You're too advanced in years, even if you are appropriately younger than I. And too used to comforts, luxuries. Where would you get sauna treatments in Beijing? Is your arthritis getting any better? Can I ask you to make such sacrifices at your age? I can't be so unreasonable, can I? They'll find you so foreign, don't you?
0: All right. I've taught myself to need no one long
2: going
0: since.
2: Going home is a fitting conclusion to my life, my career. As a physicist emeritus, I can bring something to my country above politics, above self-interest.
0: The four of us were at the Princeton Club. Ying was greeting someone half a room away. Timothy's second wife was coming down the hall from fixing her hair.
3: Remember how I feel. Remember.
0: I did.
4: Leave me alone.
3: I never will.
0: Do.
4: You want to wreck my life?
0: I remember how we felt.
4: I am Chinese.
3: And cruel.
4: You're so foreign.
0: But he was cruel, too. Standing there next to him, his wife shimmering toward us, trick of my eyes, I suppose, was a hardship to bear. These Americans, those Chinese, we were always saying. Ying said, Timothy doesn't marry for good.
2: We Chinese are taught to love once, deeply and faithfully.
0: Divorce isn't easy for anyone, including them. That he remarries the same girl, remember he married me twice, makes him nice.
2: You always generalize from too little. Scientists don't.
0: We marry as much for the sake of the institution, for society, as for ourselves. They marry for the sake of one another and for themselves.
2: Individualism again.
0: Why don't you say what you think?
2: Selfishness. Shamelessness, too. They don't care what anyone thinks.
0: I'm so glad you'll never divorce me.
2: I have no reason to.
0: He was right. I gave him no reason to go home, and we're not divorced. It's Timothy who ended up with no one. Serves him right. It's Timothy who's alone. And me. Late. It's so late. It's good to lie down. My hair plaited, my long nightgown, the blanket up to my chin. In sleep, I'm ready to go. I don't sleep so much as I swoon. White's the color of morning in China. I fall asleep, I suppose. I dream of a white face at the whitening window.

0: 두. 3 3 rings. 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I'm not what I used to be, so ring only 3 times. Then hang up, and a minute later, ring again. That way I'll have time to get to the phone. What an hour to call. You're so inconsiderate.
1: I've been in the hospital. Well, nothing serious. Got your letter last night. How are you?
0: How am I?
1: I wanted to wake you up. Finally. Huh? I'm not in great shape. I hope you're good and rickety, too.
0: Worse than that.
1: Wasted.
0: You threw yourself away on too many women.
1: Wasted years.
0: I've been playing dead. I thought it'd be easier. Isn't that all turned around, though?
1: Didn't you worry I wouldn't call?
0: Not at all. Oh, yes, yes. What was once so hard is now so easy. Rent an apartment nearby, for now.
1: Yes. Yes.
0: We'll take each day as it comes?
1: Yes. Yes. You remember how I felt? All these years.
0: I'm well past longing. Oh, Timothy.
1: At last. At last.
0: We possess now so much time. I'm a woman in a lacy gown, making my own way. I'll put up my silver hair for an old man to take down. I can blossom. I can attract. Peace.
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2: 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Up next is American Dining, A Working Woman's Movement by Jerry Allen. Thank you for listening.

0: You began as a young girl helping mother bring the dinner to the table. At first, perhaps, you were merely seeking parental approval, but soon you noticed you were attracted to the chore. You expanded your duties without being asked. The evening you found a dime carelessly forgotten beneath your father's plate, your heart quickened. You knew somewhere in your childish mind that you had been given a sign. Shunning the company of your peers for the infinitely wiser tales of the waitresses at your local diner, you drank soda after soda waiting for your chance. As you worked yourself up from car hop to soda jerk, at last it came. And now you want to be a waitress.
1: A waitress. A waitress.

I served a union, the Hotel and Restaurant Workers Union, 9 years of my waitress life. We paid $30 a month, over $300 a year, and the best I could figure was you got to visit the union doctor at discount medical rates. The doc notoriously broke appointments, and the last man who saw him complained of chest pains was sent home to take 2 aspirins and died of a heart attack that night. I feel sacrilegious bad-mouthing the union, yet I'm upset. The hotel and restaurant workers have one of the best contracts, $4.50 an hour. Unless you've waitressed, you don't know it's common to get $10 for an 8-hour shift. Some places pay nothing. You live strictly on tips, so $4.50 plus is a great deal. Yet I'm upset. Aside from lousy doctors, there are hotels in New York women and dark-skinned people cannot work. Today we're talking. 18, 20 years into the women's movement, 100 years into civil rights, we cannot work certain hotels. The food industry is 78% women, yet white men are the top chefs and waiters in all the best joints. Some study revealed waiters raise families and tip them more wherever they're working, and I'm not making that up. The truth is, mostly women raise families alone. Waitressing nights and weekends is a second job to make ends meet because their husbands ditched out on child support. So what does the union give me? They give me this lousy union doctor. They give me $19 off my $100 glasses, and they give me no hotel jobs. So I'm upset. I have to give the union credit for one time they helped me, though. One day a guy just up and grabbed my breast, cupped his hand right over, like he had a right. I want to see what size you are, he says. I'm going to buy you a bra for Valentine's. My face was so appalled he dropped his hand. I backed off into the dining room and started setting up for dinner, trying to figure what. From across the floor, I heard him start to crack jokes about it with the cook. And then I knew from what. I screamed across the restaurant, not even caring who heard. You think it's such a joke to grab my breast, Paul? I'll tell you what's such a joke. The women don't hate men because men don't get it that women hate being grabbed. I'm taking this to the union, Paul. I'm filing a sexual harassment complaint. Let's see how funny you think it is. We're going to union court. He didn't know the union wouldn't do jack for me. He didn't know I'd have to go to CLU, the Council for Labor Union Women, the agency that agitates the union to do jack for me. But that threat cooled his heels. Those boys quit laughing right away. The one time the union helped me out. And there's lots of agitators working unions. There's lots and lots of them. All over.

0: I wait on a vegetarian, a little vegetarian. He comes in for cereal sometimes. We talk about stuff I'm surprised little vegetarians talk. About a taking 10 pounds of grain they call the best kind of cereal to make 1 pound of beef. We realize 10 pounds of grain could feed 10 times as many people as the 1 pound of beef. But they got it rigged so we pay our farmers not to grow the 10 pounds of cereal to make the 1 pound of beef, so they have no way to make a living. Then we buy Russia's grain from her farmers so we can feed that 10 pounds of the best cereal to United States cows for every pound of beef. We're too confused by that, so we change the subject. The young vegetarian tells me, "Me and Bobby went to Grandma from Yonkers' house, and Jerry, Grandpa eats a cow's tongue, Jerry. Yuck, he really does." Aunt Sammy's fresh tongue recipe tells me,
1: "Wash the tongue. Cover it with water. 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Skin the tongue. Fifth and third piping hot."
0: And there's lots of vegetarians and lots of these tongues meat people eat. There's lots and lots of them all over.

Then there's the Hasidim. Who would think me working for Hasidim? One of the rabbis I work with swears the atmosphere has become so anti-Semitic in the U.S., Jews will be run out in a few years' time. There's no talking to him. He knows it's going to happen. I sarcastically ask him where he'll go, and he answers me dead straight. The next place. We're used to wandering. I'd heard lots of wild stuff about Hasidim. I thought they all wore side curls. They don't. It's one of those 100-year debates where the face hair begins. You're not allowed to cut the face hair, only the head. Some do and some don't, and only the Sids know for sure. I'd heard they never touch women in case they're bleeding. If a man wants sex, he throws his hat on his wife's bed. That they do it through a hole in the sheet. My boss claims they just do that wedding night. For tradition. I thought they were desperate, furtive animals, slightly bent. You know, scurriers. Protecting their lot. But I don't know. My boss is more a prankster. One boring night at the restaurant, he put saran wrap on all the toilet seats so when one went to go, nothing went in the pot. It just sloshed around underneath your butt. For weeks, I plunged my hand in toilet seats to ensure they were uncovered. I love these Sids. I love their humor, their community. Their dedication is astounding. During the Sukkot holidays, they have to recreate the 40-year Jew wandering the desert in search of Jerusalem, so they eat outside in tents. Every meal! For 2 weeks, they'd line up, waiting sometimes an hour in the cold to eat meals bundled in this 8-seater tent while there was a warm, empty restaurant with 200 seats and everyone else in the world asking me what the heck was going on. After I gave that Jew wandering history lesson so many times I thought I'd scream on top of running food from the kitchen all the way front, I asked my boss to put a placard with an explanation out. He said, tell people they're practicing for a camp out. Now you tell me. They do all this dedicated stuff and they joke about it to boot? They remind me of lesbian separatists. They burn a fierce light and have a deep faith in all this American apathy and half my friends not voting. I like these fierce ones who hang on to a faith of something better. Or something better's differ. I mean, likening Sids who thank God they're not born a woman every day to dykes who'd like to eliminate men is quite a stretch. But all the same, I appreciate the look toward survival. And there's lots of these Jews. There's lots and lots of them. All over.

The boys I work with are nonstop sexual verbiage. I haven't worked like this in years. I make conversation. They make sex. I say, these peppers are hot. They say, just like me, you want to go home and ball? I say, a strong guy like you shouldn't care if I knock your arm. They say, anytime you hit me, darling, I cream. I say, you quit smoking, I'm proud of you. They say, yeah, I want to eat all night long and not get winded. I say, you know I'm into women. They say, tomorrow I'm wearing a dress, then maybe you'll be into me. I say, that woman's tall. They say, she's perfect. I'm so small, snuggle into her. And when she says what's happening, I'll say it's me, honey. I say, a woman is stunning. I can't figure why she's with that shrimp. They say, women like that don't need big. That shrimp needs good hands. Play her 2 to 3 hours. Jesus, think of that. Hours eating. Just coming up for air. A customer asks, where'd you get this classy waitress? They say, she was working Lexington Ave. I say, I can't get this tune out of my head and I don't even know what it is. They misinterpret and say, tuna? You know tuna. If you don't have a girl at hand, why not do it yourself? I pet and kiss the restaurant cat. They say, uh-huh, I know you like pussy. They say, ever since the girls are here, the cook's back's been out, and I want to know what they do with him every night. I say, that guy's huge, at least 6'8" in both directions. They say, if I was that big, chicks wouldn't want me. They'd be afraid I'd split him open. This size, I'm cute and cuddly. They say, I lost weight because I ate all weekend long, and that ain't no calories. You get to eat all you want. They say, I'm trying to convert you for one night. You know I'm the best time on the bus. I say, you trying to give me a hard time? They say, I'd love to, but you don't want my hard time. They say, there's one advantage with girls. When it's slow, if you can't make money, at least you can make time. They are live performance art. Improv on any line I got. I am no longer mad, nor pissed, nor longer ignore. A feminist with no longer any of the old reactions. I am completely amazed these men still exist. And there's lots of these men. Lots and lots of them all over.

I worked a night on Wall Street like I have never worked. An expensive place my boss owns by the Brooklyn Bridge. 8 waitresses on the lunch shift for a 250-seat place. Only 2 of us at night because Wall Street shuts down. Except this night. This night they were celebrating the 100th anniversary of the Brooklyn Bridge, which none of us remembered. I worked a night on Wall Street like I have never worked. People lined up the stairs and who knows how far down the block. For 2 hours, I ran serving tables, people tipping me like crazy. You want to hear wild? I made $278 in 2 hours. $278. And I don't know why. I did not give good service. There is no way 2 waitresses give good service to 250 seats. I lost it over blintzes. Someone told me they wanted blueberry, and I raised my hands above my head, said, "Beam me up, Scotty," burst out laughing, and never stopped all night. Working this night on Wall Street like I have never worked. In every restaurant, there's people who lose it. Working days and working nights like they have never worked. They've put in too many hours for too many months over too many years. I worked with a cook who lost it so bad, one day she locked herself in the kitchen in the middle of a lunchtime rush. You know what that is? You got 1, maybe 2 very serious hours when you're making money. Those mealtimes are payroll. 2 hours she locked herself in and wouldn't let anyone in with her out. My boss had to fire her. You can't let a subordinate get away with something that wild. Of course, it didn't last. She's the best dairy cook around. And there's lots of these people working days and working nights like they have never worked. Lots of people working lose it. There's lots and lots of them all over.

There were the summers I worked graveyard shifts on Cape Cod. In one place, my then boyfriend, Hodge, and I worked as a waitress cook team. 11 at night until 7 a.m. Except it was never much of a graveyard. The place was the only 24-hour joint within 50 miles. The bars let out, people poured in, and we hummed. One night I worked so fast I spilled a whole pot of boiling hot coffee down my front. I was staring at my uniform suction cupping itself onto my skin while my boss was screaming for me to get in the back and find another suit. I was in shock. A sensation not quite yet identifiable was welling itself up along my thighs and belly and chest. Hodge grabbed my arm, walked me into the back, peeled my uniform slip and stockings off, and gently dried me with a mound of unused kitchen towels. I escaped with only first-degree burns, one sheet of them up and down my entire front. Hodge found a cook's uniform that was nice and loose on me, and we both re-entered the Twilight Zone. A few summers later, I was working Provincetown, supervising the bar rush in Doty's Pizza Parlor, an after-hours dyke joint. Most gay boys that didn't get picked up went to Spartus, and all the straight fishermen, family types, and miscellaneous queers came to Doty's, drunk. We had what we called the door dykes, just to keep an eye on the street to watch for rumbles. I can't believe I'm using the word rumbles. When was the last you heard it? Rumbles. Maybe like in West Side Story or if you were in a 1950s street gang. But I think it may be the appropriate word. We had hand signals the door dykes would flash us from across the room like call the cops, door help needed, and lock the door, which sometimes was all you could do to control the crowd. For instance, one night a fisherman in a big, queer, what you might call a bull, hit the door at exactly the same moment. The guy slugged her straight out for no apparent reason, and it took all of about 30 seconds for a rumble to get smoking between the fisherman and the dyke. It was not uncommon for Doty to lose $400 to $500 in business locking her doors, but she believed in saving our butts first, an unusual trait in a boss, and paid us whether it was a shutdown or a work all night. One evening during bar rush, a woman asked for a slice with onions. I told her we didn't have a slice with onions. Would she like a slice with cheese? No, she asked again for onions. I explained again, no onions. Then she wanted to see Doty. Said he and she went way back. I said Doty was a woman and she was in Boston on business. Suddenly this woman started screaming, I want a slice with onions! I want a slice with onions! A grown woman screaming for a measly piece of pizza, calling everybody's attention to our corner of the counter. Now, at 2 a.m. during bar rush, we were working in fourth gear. The last thing we wanted was to deny any drunk people food, so I was actually debating whether I should look for some freaking onions in the kitchen when this woman appeared to come to her senses. She stopped screaming, called me close to her face, and said, I want to talk with you. I really need a slice with onions, and you're just giving me a hard time. Then, quick as lightning, she slugged me in the face. The few hundred people in the place froze. It was hear a pin drop silence. I couldn't believe this woman could slug me over no onions. When I tasted the blood in my mouth dripping from my nose, I said, cut, that's a take, but no one was laughing. Everyone's consciousness started to kick back in, and the pizza cook started yelling, that woman slugged Jerry, that woman slugged Jerry, over and over, getting more and more worked up as people started moving in. If anyone should have moved in, it was the door dykes, but it was this femme we called Mom, because she took care of everyone, who kicked into her don't-mess-with-my-kids mode, leapt over the counter, grabbed the onion woman, backed her into a wall, and started pounding her head against it. We finally wrestled Mom off, and the onion woman bolted out the door, no doubt thankful for her life. Doty returned early the next day, and how she heard so quick is beyond me. But she had me up through all my protests and took me door to door till we found Onion Face. Doty dragged her out with us and house to house made her apologize in front of all those we had awakened a few minutes earlier. I'll never forget that woman begging me to forgive her in everyone's doorway. But more than that, I'll never stop loving Doty for looking after my butt. And there's lots of people dealing with people like Onion Face. There's fewer bosses like Doty looking after their people, but thank heavens there's some of them. There's some of those bosses all over.

The most memorable Twilight I've ever had was when two drunk women refused to place an order until the niggers left the Topaz Dinner Theater I was working. I said the, quote, niggers, end quote, were regulars. I reminded them we were in the late end of the 20th century, and while I recognized things were far from hunky-dory among the ones who thought their skin was, quote, flesh-colored, end quote, and the rest who had skin but apparently no color considered, quote, flesh, slavery had long since been outlawed. I stalked off and announced to the dark skins at the counter that these ladies requested their departure. Eyebrows shot up, backs got straight, and smiles started to creep into faces because this time the dark ones far outnumbered the, quote, flesh-colored ones. Stools squeaked around and people in other booths looked about to form an audience for these two. The air was thick even though nothing was happening except a big stare down, but things were heating up on that other level where whole conversations take place but no words are spoken. I was actually trying to waitress in the middle of all this, hoping to dispel some of the other level in the air. Nobody was too interested in ordering. All eyes were trained on the two drunken, quote, flesh-colored ones. I served a guy across from them his burger, which he started in on with obvious delight, smacking his lips and asking, "Where's the beef, ladies?" Everybody was doing a nasty chuckle, but those two who asked me to call the cops and have the, quote, niggers arrested. The air thickened. "You better believe I'll call the cops," I said, who arrived in four cars with flashing red lights and a paddy wagon, which was their usual mode when answering a Topaz Dinner Theater call. The, quote, flesh-colored ladies heaved a sigh. Little did they know they were the dinner theater that night. Scratching, screaming, and kicking every step of the way, it took five cops each to get them out the door. Whereupon everyone left in the Topaz glued themselves to the windows three deep to watch the men in blue wrangle the, quote, flesh into the wagon. It was my most memorable Twilight. And there's lots of these dark skins in restaurants. If they're not eating out front, they are most often flipping the burgers or washing the dishes out of, quote, flesh-colored people's view. In fact, there's more of these dark skins worldwide than pale skins. There's lots and lots of them all over.

I met a woman, an amazing woman, in a diner. Who would have ever thought? I wasn't working. I was sitting at the counter when next to me an old and forgotten woman, but clearly still spry woman, ordered broccoli and carrots with her chicken dinner, then told the waitress smartly and proud, "I introduce broccoli to America." We all looked at one another, and the waitress and I politely say, "Yeah?" And this old and forgotten woman, but clearly still spry woman, with a neatly ironed flaming red dress and matching pillbox hat said, "Yes, I was Aunt Sammy, a radio personality. I started in 1926 when radio was like magic. Who could imagine me in Washington talking into a thing they called a mic and people all across America could hear? I started with radio recipes, economical and nutritious recipes, and I was such a success I stayed on through 1944. Aunt Sammy, the wife to Uncle Sam, did I ever see a Sam? No. And is my name Sammy? A woman named Sammy? No. Those advertisers got a hold of me and gave me a national image, I don't know from what. But I'll tell you what I knew from what. I knew how to save money in the kitchen. We broadcast 15 minutes every day on a program they called The Housekeeper's Chat. I'd come up with things to make life easier. I campaigned vigorously for running water for the farm wife. I had women writing letters and getting out to vote. You know, they had just won it, I figured they'd better use it. And Eleanor Roosevelt came on the show, the president's wife. It was 1933, we were in the thick of the Depression, and God bless her, she endorsed mothers making dresses for their girls from burlap flour sacks. Can you imagine how poor? I was crying over the air. You know, radio was the first voice that brought the world into the housewife's home. I'd let women know who they could buy from. Mail order was the big thing, who was on the up and up and who were crooks. Lots of people had scams. Her dinner came, and this old and forgotten woman, but clearly still spry woman, started in on her chicken, her carrots, and her greens. After a minute, she continued. Broccoli, can you imagine? People thought only anarchists and foreigners ate it. But I got them to try, and of course it's been here ever since. I don't cook much anymore. I'm getting on, but I like this diner. The food here is like a home-cooked meal. Imagine meeting this woman who introduced broccoli to America, who interviewed national and later she told me international guests. This jazz age Barbara Walters who helped pioneer the way for today's liberated woman. Imagine I met this old and forgotten woman, a radio personality, but clearly still spry woman sitting next to me in a flaming red dress. And there's lots of these women we don't know about. There's lots and lots of them. All over.

0: Moonlight Dining. Adjoining Swan's property is government-owned land, some NASA holdings. The space program erected a model moonscape. They got this big old fake moon encapsulated in strange air pressure to simulate outer space. It's where astronauts practice lunar walks and landings. Swan's father is a retired army general. He can get all kinds of past war issue items, so she's got him looking for a big old Quonset hut that looks like a UFO we're gonna convert into a space-age diner. One side of this Quonset, I'm gonna cook a dinner special every night. You know those places that don't give you a choice? You eat what they're serving or you don't eat? I've wanted to do that for years. On the flip side of this diner, we're gonna serve space snacks. Just like astronauts eat. Weird little green and orange sticks that are really salad. Big brown tablets that are really chocolate cake. We figure in 25, 30 years when we're ready to retire, that moonscape will be very obsolete. We'll probably make a fantastic out-of-the-way tourist site. Swan's going to mass-produce clay coffee table moons, and I'm gonna open this diner near outer space.
1: 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Sound design, Bob Davis and Jerry Allen. Guitar composition, Bob Davis. American Dining was produced at Earwax Productions of San Francisco. Thanks to Bobby McFerrin for permission to use Turtle Shoes from his album, Spontaneous Inventions. American Dining, A Working Woman's Moment, is a commission of the 1989 New American Radio series. 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
1: It starts out with attraction, and that box is black, and the image in the center is of an eclipse, a single eclipse. It's like your eyes converge, and the edges of the eye holes, it's a black from like a box, the edges of the eye holes are painted white. So what happens is you get an image, when your two eyes look in, you get this kind of halo around your eyes that's sort of similar to the halo around the eclipse. The bed is a bottomless pit.
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3: 1490-something, 1497, a German surgeon named Hieronymus Rundstedt published a book on injury, and for the first time reported gunshot wounds. And the frontispiece to the book was very popular in those days about wounds and wounding, to show a man with all the various things, with an arrow in a leg and a hammer in the head and a fire on a foot and a snake biting here and those kinds of things. And there's a picture of a gunshot wound there, I think, in his leg. I think it's his right leg. And they saw this wound that they didn't understand. It wasn't a knife wound. It wasn't a stab wound. It wasn't a blunt force from a sledgehammer or a hammer or a stick. It was this thing that looked bad. And the only thing that looked like it, and it became infected almost invariably, whereas a stab wound didn't necessarily become infected. But this thing had pieces of cloth in it. It got infected. It was dirty. It had parts of it that were more or less necrotic, that is dead. And it had this sort of foul look to it, and it promptly became infected and looked even worse. And the only thing that they saw before that that behaved like that were poison wounds, wounds that had been poisoned by arrows or snakes or that sort of thing. And so they presumed for centuries that gunshot wounds were poison.
1: Ecstasy is a series of 13 bedrooms, a loosely narrative series of emotional states. For these reveries that usually have to do with this really wordless sadness that just kind of floods in when you see something that beautiful, the eroticism is the loss or inability of contact in the boxes. What happens is the spectator selects some headphones and move from box to box and take their little jack and fit it into the little orifice in the control box, and everything goes on. And then when they pull the jack out, it goes off.

Well, it's mostly just because I want there to be as little interference as possible. And I also think that the real sexualized aspect of jacking in is really important. I think there's that sense of control, you know, of like how one goes about turning these boxes on. I really wanted to think about that. In the past, I've used little switches and so on, but I thought there was just something nice about the sexual metaphor of, you know, this jack. I was interested. I was doing a lot of reading about black holes and about the fact that there are supposedly these places where laws of space and time no longer apply. But one of the things I liked about it was that it was an absolutely mystical aspect of science. I mean, obviously they're not going to send a probe into a black hole and get any information back. So it led people to speculate in a very phantasmatic way about what would go on in certain kind of fictive, more or less fictive places in the universe where one could freely imagine whatever phenomena one

0: I really learned about desire from rather jaded sources. My favorite things when I was like in high school were these really decadent kind of pre-Raphaelite paintings that always showed like drowning women with white skin and red hair and stuff. I just love that whole kind of sickly, bejeweled opulence.
1: What occasioned it? Well, it seems to me what occasioned it is this rift or rupture of pain, you know, that produces pain, you know, and memory simultaneously. And that is violent, and the clot comes, the occlusion comes. Of course, the occlusion I use in two ways also, the occlusion atmospherically. See, so that it's a, like a precipitation as well as an occlusion. So it's both a clot and an opening at the same time. It's the same thing. But the clot is, in one sense, you might say, well, when the clot occurs in the conventional notion of a clot, it's like that. Well, you say, all right, that's the drama.
0: What I really wanted to happen when the spectator does this, when they jack in, was I wanted what goes on in the box to literally like blow them back a few feet with shock.
2: The lips of the wound and all about should be abraded. The wounds completely cleaned of fuzz, hair, and anything else, and wiped quite dry with fine lint soaked in warm wine. Well, that's good wound management. It still is. The problem is that didn't work as well for gunshot wounds because there was a lot of dead tissue.
1: Out of the dark.
0: Next is loss. That's kind of beige, sort of pale bone color. Inside, it's sort of like a seascape, I guess. The floor is sand with little shells in it, and the walls are gauze with little lights that blink behind the gauze. The image is the Magritte painting, The Kiss. These people kissing, but with their faces entirely swathed in this kind of bandaging material, so there's like, they're almost like two featureless heads. There's no possibility of contact here in this painting. And so I wanted the whole walls to have that kind of bandagey feel to them. So it's cheesecloth.
3: I opened this place as an interdisciplinary center for exploring the phenomenon of phantom pain. Phantom pain is the experience of pain in an area where the real organs of sensation no longer exist. The problem, then, is finding some way to address the phantom reality of feelings that have been literally cut loose from the body. As you can see, each body here in the treatment area is completely wrapped in thick layers of sterilized gauze. So as the director of the center, my main role is to try to facilitate making connections in a situation where real contact among the subjects is impossible. People come to the center mostly just to talk. But by the time they leave, whatever happens is way outside of language. Yeah, I would say it's like a black hole, insofar as it's not so important what you put in, it's what you take out that counts. Well, over the years, I've learned that the meaning of a loss is much harder to treat than the loss itself. Phantom pain is the experience of pain in an area where the real organs of sensation no longer exist. Ultimately, what we try to communicate here is that if the pain has nothing to do with the body, neither will the eventual ecstasy of release.
1: Something dripping in my head, you remember Ham says, there's something dripping in my head. A heart in my head.
0: Next is fear, which is, it's interesting, I suppose, because it's a very complex use of mirrors. The box is silver, and inside, the sidewalls in the back are all mirrors, so it's

0: I'm going to get it. And if I don't get it, it's because I don't want it.
1: Middle 1500s, and there's another famous name, a famous surgeon, a fellow named Ambroise Paré. And Paré was a French surgeon who was not university trained. He was sort of a barber surgeon. He, as a young surgeon, in about 1536, at the siege of Turin, he ran out of boiling oil to treat his gunshot wounds. And his description of the events are as follows. The other surgeons applied oil, the hottest that was possible, into the wounds. At last I wanted, that is, lacked, oil, and was constrained to apply a digestive of eggs, oil of rose, and turpentine. I found that those to whom I had applied my digestive medicine to feel little pain, and their wounds without inflammation or tumor. The others to whom was used the burning oil, I found them feverish with great pain and tumor about the edges of their wounds. It's not really a clinical trial, but he now has the opportunity to see that boiling oil may not be the good thing. The rest of that quote goes on that I don't have there, is that I resolved then never to use boiling oil again. And he didn't. But a lot of other people did. It should be pointed out that he did use this, you know, eggs and oil of rose and turpentine to treat it. But anyhow, he recognized that he didn't need the boiling oil for that.

0: That idea of a fatal virus of love is really interesting to me. The idea that those acts which should be the most about life, in fact, have been subverted to become about death now. To me, my art is about death in a certain way. It's about loss. But that moment's always about life.
1: And what I always, to this day, am moved by is the way in which you burn up with desire. You burn up with desire, and Cupid shoots the arrow. One, it creates illusion. And secondly, you're inflamed.

If the dull substance of my flesh were fought, injurious distance should not bar my way. Now, what you really have is a plot. In the imagination of the loved one is with another. Of course, once the loved one is with another, then you begin to sort of fantasize all kinds of sort of the erotic worst. You know, you sort of see them in bed and they're doing everything that you can't do and so on. But Shakespeare knows better about the body. he says, you know, the dull substance of my flesh. No, it's dull. The dull substance of my flesh with thought. Ah, thought kills me that I am not thought.

0: my understanding of wounds is that it is far more important to keep them clean and to take out the things that are either foreign bodies or dirty tissue or necrotic tissue than it is important to put something in. It's not so much important what you put in, but what you take out that counts.
1: Look what thy memory cannot contain. Commit to these waste blanks, and thou shalt find those children nursed, delivered from thy brain, to take a new acquaintance of thy mind.
2: The last box is memory. This is the only one that has writing in it. The walls are antique maps mixed with bits of an actual, a very old printed book from the 17th century, which has all this beautiful italic script. And the image is Art of the Caress by Knopf, which is Oedipus being caressed by this sphinx. Then the headboard is fossils, various fossils of ferns. And oh, there's these two heads, really disgustingly deteriorated kitsch plaster replicas of the head of Michelangelo's David, which turn on little pedestals. But they have that kind of artifact look, deteriorating. I want to milk as much of those really stupid associations as possible. It's like in movies when you have a train go through the tunnel. I mean, these people are not doing it naively. They're trying to push people's buttons. And as much as people walk in the gallery and push a button in the box, I want the box to push buttons in them.
0: In the Civil War, they tried a variety of things to try and remove the poisons from the wound in an effort to keep them from getting infected by topically adding things to the wound or exposing the extremity to bromide solutions, carbolic acid, nitric acid. It was Frederick Esmarck, a surgeon of the Prussian army, the Franco-Prussian War of 1870, he talked about the problem that not all the bullets needed to be removed, that sometimes searching for the bullets created more damage, and developed a system of irrigation of war wounds and recommended that the war wounds be kept open and thoroughly irrigated.
2: So it led people to speculate in a very phantasmatic way about what would go on in certain kind of fictive, more or less fictive places in the universe where one could freely imagine whatever phenomena one liked.
0: The bullet is not the problem, it's what the bullet does to the surrounding tissue and the bones and the blood vessels and so forth.
1: When the clot occurs in the conventional notion of a clot, it's like that. Well, you say, all right, that's the drama.
2: The eroticism is the loss or inability of contact.
3: Well, over the years I've learned that the meaning of a loss is much harder to treat than the loss itself.
1: Commit to these waste blanks, and thou shalt find those children nursed, delivered from thy brain, to take a new acquaintance of thy mind.
4: Phantom Pain, produced by Gregory Whitehead in conversation with Herbert Blau, Amy Rankin, and Dr. James Salander.

For me, the flesh is the real, and there's something about a kind of moment when you're testing the limits of flesh, as we've talked about, where you get to a point where you're sort of outside of language. But to me, that's just the most primal moment there is. And to me, my art is about death in a certain way. It's about loss. But that moment's always about life.

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0: In its 10 years as a weekly national series from 1987 to 1998, New American Radio commissioned and distributed over 300 original works. Conceptual new drama, associational documentary, language explorations, sonic meditations, environmental compositions, musical explorations, and works that pioneer new dimensions in acoustic space. Wavefarm is thrilled to partner with New American Radio to ensure these works remain available to listeners today and into the future. 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A special thanks to both Helen Thorington and Joanne Green for their generous support and collaboration in this partnership. Up next is Short Summer at Longhurst by William Morlock. Thank you for listening.

0: Oh, for a muse of mirth that would ascend the brightest heaven of anachronism. For anachronism's our particular god tonight, and in a golden chariot we ride the ills above the tide. For what worked once works no longer, or works wrongly, ill-fitting the roiling times. Yet here we are at Longhurst, a pearl of an estate on the sunny western shore of Puget Sound in the state of Washington, in the company of characters ill-fitting their roles. The style recalls a more graceful age when privilege and leisure and meringue wit alone could bake a play. But the souls beneath, they chafe, they fret, they're not at home. They feel plucked from life by a capricious mind and set down in a lovely wonder world from which there seems to be no escape. To dream of Longhurst is one thing, to live there, quite another.
1: Dear Nell, it's a kind of music, really, what I compose as I walk here. Gosh, I wish you could be here with me this summer of all summers. Why don't you just fly away from that horrid school of yours? I realize that you're preparing yourself to become a wizard or an empress or an Arctic explorer or something, all of which takes time and dedication. But don't you think you could find or steal a week or two to be with me out here? Where is that off button on this?
2: Listen to that. You know, the remarkable thing is that here we are, for all we know, badly educated products of suburban Seattle high schools and state universities, talking like we just stepped out of an S.N. Behrman play. I don't buy any of this.
3: Oh, Regis, you are such a skeptic.
2: No, I'm
3: not. You are. Just go with it. The money's certainly good enough. The clothes, the cars, the houses in Bellingham and La Push.
2: Sure.
3: Considering that you could have ended up in some gritty waterfront drama throwing bailing hooks around. Or worse, think of this scenario. Some Edward Albee ripoff where one derelict kills another derelict on a park bench and a bunch of aesthetes applaud and say, thank God, finally something picturesque in our dreary city. Considering that, Regis, I think you've done pretty well.
2: You have a wonderful imagination.
4: I once heard Edward Albee talk in Seattle.
2: You've completely misunderstood my point, as usual, Laura. And who in the world is that?
4: A woman asked him how many children he had. Hi, Regis. I'm Tom.
1: That's Tom.
3: Don't get militant, Regis. More lemonade?
4: He said 13.
2: Militant.
4: Some had good jobs, and others, well, they weren't worth a damn.
2: I think Winnie can take care of herself. She knows it's her daddy's money keeping me out of that, was it, stevedore epic you were referring to, Laura?
3: Yeah,
4: then he ended the Q&A.
2: Or the Albee clone. Let's see. We'll call it Starbuckscape, in which two large coffee-loving Sasquatches happen upon a 50-ish couple drinking Vienna roast in Volunteer Park. Spare set, concrete bench, and a Gucci's black sun towering over them and the Space Needle in the background.
3: What?
4: I thought Albee was cool.
2: Do try and keep up, Laura.
3: Damn
2: and
3: you.
2: Is anybody going to explain to me this person on the speakerphone?
4: Betty never came back to Seattle, though. I think he thought we were pretty stupid.
2: We are stupid.
3: Speak for yourself, Regis.
2: Hey, I can admit it, can you?
1: Stop!
3: No.
1: Please. I wanted us to share the summer here just once. Can't we try to get along and be happy with what we have? The sun, the water, view, food, drink, companions we supposedly love?
4: Absolutely.
2: Look, I'm fairly confused here.
1: Regis.
2: Well, what's this place for? What do you call it?
1: Estate.
2: Estate. There aren't any estates west of Oak Park, Illinois, Winnie. We're only a couple of generations removed from fur traders. Your father literally built this place with chainsaws and dug furs.
4: And a few Paul Bunyans.
2: Here, here, Tom, I agree.
4: Whom he paid with coffee and bacon back.
1: Tom?
2: Bravo, whoever you are.
4: Thank you.
2: Tom.
1: What a cruel thing to say. My father was always fair to his lumbermen.
2: His lumbermen?
1: It's just an expression.
2: And thus is oppression rooted in the
3: please,
2: language.
3: Please, please.
4: I think you might be going overboard with the working man thing, Regis. After all, you're a patrician yourself.
2: That's my point. I'm not. How can I be? Look, I have dirt under my fingernails.
4: A dive into the Rose Garden during an intense game of badminton would account for that.
2: You were agreeing with me just a moment ago. Don't leave me now.
4: Agreement from point to point does not imply allegiance.
2: I want to know who this guy is.
3: More lemonade, Tom?
4: I have some, thanks.

0: Myself, I like Tom. He's got a quiet about him that's absolutely Taoist. Like Paul Klee looking out of his window in Bern. The face of a man who knows about day and night, sky and sea and air, to quote a friend of the artist. Now, Regis is a bit too overbearing, don't you think? Glib and thoughtless, like a Marx's son in a Russian novel. Winnie, of course, is a dear, and Laura will in time blossom into a memorable heroine. A fine badminton player, too, consistently forces Regis into the rose garden. Anyway, onward. Oh, Regis and Laura are alone. Let's find out what this friendship is all about.
1: Laura, do you really like it here?
2: Take a look around you, Scout. What's not to like? I bet you've never rubbed up against money like this before.
1: I don't think I have. But that's what's troubling me. I don't know for sure. I don't have any memories of before. I just sort of appeared here full grown with a... whatever you are, a fiancé or something.
2: Yeah. Hey, I'm not so crazy about that part either.
1: Okay, so you didn't choose me, I didn't choose you. Not that I wouldn't if I got to know you. You're actually pretty attractive in a mousy sort of way.
2: Oh, gee, what a compliment. Hey, don't take the role too seriously, bub.
1: Have you money?
2: Ooh, that was a bit of high-class syntax.
1: It comes and goes, I think.
2: I don't believe so.
1: So how do you know the heiress?
2: Winnie?
1: Yeah.
2: I think I knew her from a school in the East where girls from the West went to seem a bit more Eastern when they returned to the West.
1: There wasn't a proper noun in that sentence except the compass points. Come on, Laura, I need specifics. I need names. If you didn't have the money, how'd you share a school tie with Winnie Fallows?
2: Scholarship. I'm quite brilliant.
1: Yeah, I should have known.
2: Off the scale smart, to tell you the truth.
1: Is it possible for you to tell the truth?
2: Are you calling me a liar?
1: No, I don't know you that well yet. But no, look, is it possible for any of us to do anything so autonomous as tell the truth? Or lie, for that matter? I mean, how do you know you went to this school? How do you know you're brilliant?
2: Okay, I seem to know all of the Canterbury Tales by heart. Oh. How many people do you know who can say the same thing, and I know them in Middle English? Want to hear?
1: No, I don't. As I said, I have no reason not to believe you, but beyond vague notions which could be planted in your mind by a prologue or a character sketch, do you know anything else about yourself? I mean,
2: sure.
1: Like the bank asks, what's your mother's maiden name, for instance?
2: Actually, I haven't any idea.
1: Yeah.
2: Is that significant, do you think?
1: I don't know.
2: You know, maybe I'm just a very self-absorbed daughter who never thought to ask or possibly never visited her grandparents.
1: No, but you'd know that to be true.
2: How many self-absorbed women do you know who know themselves to be self-absorbed?
1: You're bright. You are bright.
2: You're staying at the home of the late richest man in the state of Washington.
1: I know.
2: You're engaged to a beautiful and, let's face it, brilliant young woman whose passions are of a depth never before plumbed by man.
1: Manifest.
2: You're not so bad looking yourself, actually.
1: Thank you.
2: And you could have a storied future ahead of you. Lighten up.
3: Refreshments, anyone?
4: Thanks. My glass is full.
1: Winnie, you really know how to make a spread. Lemonade, lemon bars, telephone.
4: Regis, Laura, how are you this afternoon? How are the wedding plans going?
2: Have I missed something?
1: Brilliant young woman has feet of clay.
3: I think it's wonderful that you're going to have the ceremony here. Ever since you two met, it's been my secret fantasy. A wedding in the gazebo, in the rose garden, on the bluff.
1: Wait,
3: above the water.
1: You know how we met?
3: Of course, silly. I was there.
2: How did we meet, Winnie?
3: Laura, is this a test?
1: No, seriously, Winnie. We don't know, or remember, or ever knew. We don't know who we are, Winnie.
3: Regis, Laura, when two become one, it's only natural for you to be confused about your identities as individuals, or so I've been told.
4: Sounds like some prenuptial jitters to me.
1: Who asked you?
4: Whoa, make that tremors.
1: Wait a minute. I know.
2: You know?
1: I know Harris, Dearborn.
2: Dearborn?
1: Comstock, Georgetown.
2: Who?
1: And Yancey.
2: Who are these people?
1: Not who, what, where we met, you and I. At Harris, Dearborn, Comstock, Georgetown, and Yancey, you and Winnie were paralegals for the summer, and I was a lawyer.
2: How did you know that, Regis?
3: He always knew it, dear. His mind was just on other things.
2: But I didn't know it. How did it suddenly come to you?
1: Who cares? I'm a lawyer. Life is over.
4: I'll bet you're a darn good one, Reg.
2: Concentrate, Regis. This is important.
3: Well, now that we've all got our memories back, do we remember what we're doing today?
1: No.
3: We're excavating the hill on the south end of the estate for artifacts from George Vancouver's English encampment of 1793. Oh, this is going to be such a marvelous summer.
0: Good scene. Laura is puzzled. Regis is in despair. Tom is still on the line, and Winnie is just tickled with a wedding and an archaeological dig during the same summer. She hasn't seen this much excitement around her dreary mansion since, well, I get ahead of myself. New act now, in which we find out a little more about Tom and his social habits.

0: Here's another piece of Wedgwood china. I think that makes us setting for 8 now. Winnie, I have to admit it. I didn't think a dig could be this much fun.
1: Captain Vancouver traveled in style. We'll have tea tonight from this samovar.
2: It's beautiful, Winnie. Do you think we could carry this Queen Anne oak bed back to the house?
0: Maybe if we left the canopy here.
2: Right. Say, Winnie, now that we're nowhere near a telephone, I wonder if I could ask you a question.
1: Sure. Just let me grab the silver polish and...
2: Okay.
1: Okay, shoot.
2: What is it with Tom and the telephone? I mean, is he injured or something?
1: No. He just never leaves the guest house.
2: What does he do there?
1: Well, you know,
0: Winnie suspects that Tom's working on something and prefers to be near his work.
1: More or less constantly.
2: Suspects. She suspects.
0: Yes, she suspects.
2: You don't know what he's working on, though.
0: Well, she suspects that it's more or less a theory of communication, how one person conveys meaning to another person.
2: Does Winnie really know this person at all?
0: She suspects that he's quite brilliant, though sedentary, and also that he may contribute brilliantly to the world of ideas. Right, Winnie?
1: Uh-huh.
2: It sounds like a press release. What does he say? Invite me to your sprawling estate and I'll encamp in the guest house in order to eat and sleep?
1: And think.
2: Now you think, Winnie. What is he doing? Or experimenting with? Or on? Or messing with? Is he messing with us? Because I think somebody is, and this disembodied voice is the most likely suspect.
3: Did your folks have a good time?
0: Marvelous. I've always loved looting history.
1: Is Tom here?
2: Well, that's a matter of interpretation.
3: I'm here. Hi, Winnie.
1: Hi, Tom. Say, Regis and Laura were curious about your work. Weren't you, Regis and Laura?
0: Yes,
2: yeah,
0: actually,
2: mildly
0: you were.
2: So, yeah.
3: I appreciate your interest.
2: Right. So how come you never leave the damn guest house?
3: Well, it's all fairly conjectural at this point.
2: I have the time.
1: Everyone, I'm a little worried.
2: What is Winnie worried about now?
0: Regis.
1: It's just that we're spending so much of our time, which is limited, in this, how should I say it, internal examination of who we are and why we're here that... We're not even doing what as characters we're supposed to be doing.
2: Which is?
1: Putting on a play, with a plot and motivations, lives that come together and are changed, perhaps grow apart and are changed again. I just don't think the author, whoever it is, will be very pleased with us if we keep asking these fundamental questions.
3: That's an extremely intriguing concept.
1: If he or she doesn't like how we're performing, we get thrown in the trash.
2: Oh. Winnie, how can we live these naturally occurring lives like you want us to when we have to somehow anticipate what the author wants and then provide it for him?
0: Or her.
1: It's just so frustrating. I've been waiting so long here to get you all together and have a play. I mean a summer together. And things just seem to be stuck.
2: Well, who's supposed to unstick them? Aren't we just doing what the author wants? Is she such a moron that
0: he
2: can't unstick them himself?
1: I don't know. I just know that something's wrong, and that if we don't get a play started here soon, I'm going to cry.
3: But don't worry, Winnie. We'll get a play started. Won't we, Regis?
2: We sure will, Tom, and we'll kill the bad guys and marry the girls and ride away on our white horses.
0: Okay,
2: yep,
0: look.
2: Yep, sure
0: we
2: thing,
0: have
2: man.
0: Most of the pieces here already. It's just a matter of putting them all in sync, making them work together.
3: Don't forget to make them work in opposition, too. There has to be a certain amount of tension in every play.
0: We have enough tension already, Tom.
3: Right.
0: Winnie knows who she is and why she's here. She also knows why we're here. Or so it seems.
1: To get married at Longhurst at the end of a long, idyllic summer.
2: Right.
0: Right. Now, Tom appears to be a communications theorist of some kind who deals with people only at an electronic distance.
3: I'd say that's a fair assessment.
0: A communications theorist who's in love with the heiress to the Fallows fortune but can only express his affection via the telephone. Is that enough tension for you, Tom?
3: Plenty, yeah.
0: See, there are lives to be lived here without this kind of self-absorbed examination.
2: Mm.
0: Okay, I have it. Let's try something. You're a lawyer.
2: I don't want to be a lawyer.
0: But you're troubled. You saved one too many mammoth corporations from paying fines resulting from despoiling the environment. And you're thinking about chucking it all to live in a little house by the sea.
2: That's very nice of you, giving me some redeeming qualities.
0: Hey, it's the least I can do for the man I'm apparently going to marry.
2: So you're seriously going to go through with this?
0: I can be a good sport.
1: Thank you for taking things in hand, Laura. I feel so much better. We might get a play out of this yet.
4: George Fallows made $1 billion on boards. 2x4s, laminated plywood, cedar shakes, ceiling beams, joists, studs, and pulp fodder. The money was fine, but Winnie's real love was watching Daddy topping political foes. Fact is, she hasn't had so much fun since the good old days when George was doing his best to subvert the trade unions in Washington State. You can imagine why she's so happy to have these friends around her, and why she's reluctant to let them go. It's strange and wonderful what a little time alone in a big house will do for a girl's powers of imagination and control. Continue. Caveat visitor.
3: Just how many oil companies' butts did you pull out of the fire last year?
2: I hate to admit it, all of them, actually. I have every major American refinery as clients. I'm very good at what I do.
1: I knew the first time I saw you stride down the hall at Dearborn Comstock that you were very good.
2: I remember that.
1: Of course, Laura managed to get your attention first. I was too shy.
0: Yeah, that's right. That's me, always coming on like gangbusters, no subtlety. If only I could remember any of this. Of course, when you don't inherit great gobs of cash, you can't afford to go through life like a tender flower.
2: And no one can accuse you of being like a tender flower, Laura. You're more like one of those Douglas firs Winnie's dad was always chopping down.
0: Hey, careful, pal.
2: No, noble. Timeless, all right? Indomitable. Reaching relentlessly toward the sun.
0: Well, we're getting there. That was okay.
1: You two are going to make the greatest couple. And so unlikely, too, considering Regis's war wound.
3: I didn't know you were in the war.
2: Neither did I.
0: What war wound, Winnie?
1: Oh, come now. Denying it won't help. I thought you'd come to terms with it already. Or else, why the wedding?
2: Wait one trench-footed minute here.
0: What war wound, Winnie?
1: You remember The Sun Also Rises, Jake Barnes? That kind of wound. You know. Oh, don't make me say it.
3: He was impotent.
2: What?
1: But he was still in love with Lady Brett. It was a beautiful, if difficult, relationship.
2: I don't understand this.
1: And that's how I see you two. A love affair right out of a Hemingway novel.
0: Are you making this up as you go along,
1: Winnie? No. It's all true.
2: Time out, kids. Now listen, I don't mind playing the gouging soulless corporate attorney.
1: Oh, don't get outside the story again,
2: Regis. I am damned if I'm
1: going
2: to carry on here without any cojones. Is everybody straight on that?
1: But there's nothing you can do about it. You've been to the best specialist.
0: I don't believe this.
3: Winnie, could I have some more lemonade?
1: Not now, Tom.
3: Okay.
1: Laura, I wonder if you've really thought through the implications of this marriage. I mean, taking lovers is always so messy, no matter how necessary.
2: I believe there are some issues that should be addressed here.
1: And who knows how long Regis will be able to work after you leave him, which you inevitably will. He'll need a place to find solace and peace where all his material needs are taken care of.
0: Nice summer, Winnie. Is this the pleasant summer you had planned?
1: Why, yes. Pleasant, lovely, and loving in spite of everything.
3: Gosh, tough luck, Regis. I didn't know the sacrifice you made for freedom.
2: Oh, it's not so tough, really. It's not nearly as tough as the situation you're inheriting, Tom. What with Winnie's three previous marriages and all.
1: But that wasn't supposed to be part of the play.
2: It is now, so evidently, it was.
3: Winnie, you never told me.
2: You mean you've never met her two children?
1: Stop!
2: Of course, I'm sure the fact that her drinking problem is now in treatment is a testament to you and your love,
0: That's
2: Tom.
0: That's atrocious, Regis. Don't be such a monster.
2: She's the one who cut off my Jake Barneses.
4: And what are these regal games? Light deceits mid heavy foam? That brew doth float the mischievous sprite and drown his spirit roughly in fallow foes. All these things young Regis knows.
2: Out. The symptoms are sense of anxiety, of alienation. It's normal.
4: All these things young Regis Temporary knows.
2: Memory loss. All right, think we're in Mammoth Longhurst.
4: I said all these things young Regis knows.
2: Fallows, Winnie Fallows, heiress. Tom, disturbing voice, constantly on the telephone. Laura, my fiancée, brilliant woman. I'm a lawyer. I can deal with that.
4: He knows.
2: Step by step. We'll just take this one step at a time.
4: Regis.
2: Yeah?
4: Concentrate. You're making me look bad.
2: Who is this?
4: This is a friend. Look, I just spun out a little verse. A little obscure, I know, but in it I claim that you know what's going on, so pay attention.
2: I'm trying to. But pardon me if I'm a little confused.
4: You're the one with brains, Einstein. Figure it out.
2: So my suspicions are right. Tom is at the bottom of this. My sense of dislocation, my sense of anxiety.
4: Where do they get these characters? You're nowhere.
2: Well, what's that supposed to mean? That's no help at all. Who's they?
4: Look, I gotta go.
2: Who are you?
4: Like I said, a friend.
2: Well, I have the distinct feeling you're playing me for a pawn, friend.
4: You're as dense as all the rest. We're all pawns to one degree or another.
2: Even you, who seem to have all the answers and the big reverberating voice?
4: What do you think happens when I start to get off the point?
5: like the time my cousin Dennis and I took off for Amalfi just to make a pilgrimage to Gore Vidal's house, when whom shall we meet but... You see, my reins are short, my friend.
2: Who is that?
5: Oh, I can't tell you that.
2: Why not?
5: It could lead to fundamental questions. It's very dangerous.
2: Tell me.
5: No.
2: Tell me.
5: No.
2: Tell me, you big ugly jerk.
5: The lines, dear Regis, are rubbed very thin between Longhurst and that gritty stevedore drama. There are bailing hooks and dark alleys and a bad end on the point of a 9-inch blade in your future, friend. Cheerio.

0: were you talking to, Regis?
1: No one.
0: I distinctly heard a voice that was not yours. Mm-mm. A big booming voice.
1: No, no.
0: I know it well.
1: It was no one. No one. Where is Laura?
0: She's talking with Tom, and you're talking to me. It was him, wasn't it?
1: Who?
0: Chorus, the author's mouthpiece.
1: I don't know what you're talking about, Winnie.
0: Would this help your powers of perception?
1: Ooh. Say, that wouldn't be in the neighborhood of a 9-inch blade, would it?
0: Exactly.
1: Well, the future is now.
0: I'm going to make you a deal. Mm. I'll take away the war wound if you'll do me a little favor.
1: You can do that?
0: Sure. I gave it to you, didn't I?
1: Say, am I in over my head here?
0: Completely.
1: And is it absolutely futile to resist?
0: Absolutely.
1: You made a deal with the author, didn't you?
0: You're smarter than I thought.
1: You know, I've heard about stuff like this, but I never really believed it. How did you get access?
0: Well, I screamed a lot. Oh. Authors need their sleep and don't like their characters interrupting the normal course of their lives.
1: Yeah, sure. Create them and forget them. Okay, so what's the deal?
0: I want out of Longhurst. Nothing happens here anymore. Nobody sets plays here. I want to experience something of the world.
1: Fine, but where do I come in?
0: I need a substitute. The author needs somebody living here in case he wants to make another stab at this play. God knows this one didn't work out.
1: So it is a he.
0: Did I say he?
1: Yes, you said he. So why did he make you dislike me so much?
0: It's nothing personal. You're patterned after himself, and I think he's got this guilt thing about women.
1: Great.
0: It's sackcloth and ashes, mutilating you and letting me go.
1: Is he writing your lines now?
0: Sure.
1: God.
0: Yeah. I can't believe how incredibly stupid men can be either.
1: That's not exactly what I was getting
0: at. Yes, it was, but I won't be dealing with it anymore. I'm getting out, so how about it, Scout? Stay here and be whole or don't.
1: I never really was a big Hemingway fan.
0: Good man. I know it doesn't fit my character, but I really like holding all the cards.
2: Events which have been kept apart, like flint and tinder, begin to spark. But the tender one's a flinty maid, and the rough-edged hero flounders in a flood too deep to wade. Not much time left, but just enough for our befuddled Regis to make one last desperate and inevitable leap.
3: Where's Regis?
4: He's escaping.
3: From what?
4: From the play. He says he's rebelling.
0: He can't do that. The bears.
3: You've got bears?
0: We do now. Or at least I just remembered that we did.
1: Jesus, Winnie, you might have told me about the grizzlies.
3: Oh, Regis, are you hurt?
1: Yes, Laura.
3: There's something strange going on here.
4: Maybe Regis is right, that something sinister...
3: Tom... What would happen if I tried to leave?
4: I have no idea.
3: Come on, Tom. No more of this. I want an answer. What would it be? More grizzlies? Bengal tigers? Very fast crocodiles?
0: Monkeys!
3: Monkeys?
0: Large flying monkeys. Like in The Wizard of Oz. And they bite. Repeatedly.
3: What makes you say that?
0: Well, I just thought of it. Don't you think it would be effective to keep you from leaving?
3: Yes, completely. I've always hated that scene.
4: Is Regis all right?
3: No, he looks dead.
0: No, he's not.
3: How can you be so sure?
0: He's not leaving that way either.
2: I told you Winnie was a deer, didn't I? Monkeys. She's got style.
0: Laura, it'll be the longest time before anybody sets a play here again. I hate to think of you stranded here.
3: Well, don't worry. I won't be alone.
0: Which is even worse. Going through eternity at Longhurst with Regis. He's a real bozo, dear. I was really surprised when you announced you were married.
3: I didn't. You made up the marriage.
0: Oh, that's right. I never thought you'd go through with it, though.
3: Actually, I'm kind of starting to like him.
0: I can't change your mind.
3: I can't leave the man I almost love when he's stuck in an archaic comedy of manners, just when he needs me most.
0: Actually, it's a deactivated comedy of manners. The author sort of has you on retainer until he decides to do this kind of thing again, which won't be for a very long time, so I hope you like the view.
3: Okay, fine. But there's this other question. Regis is, you know, whole again?
0: He's fit as a fiddle.
3: A fiddle with strings.
0: Uh-huh.
3: And everything else a fiddle is supposed to have in order to make music.
0: All he needs is the right musician.
3: Okay. I believe you.
0: Good. Bye, dear. Have a nice eternity.
3: Oh, wait. What about Tom? Who is he?
0: Oh, Tom. Well, he's not a he at all.
3: What?
0: He's technological.
4: Just,
0: see?
4: I'm Tom.
0: I controlled him with this.
3: But he conversed with us.
0: Laura, let me give you a little piece of advice.
3: Yeah?
0: Next time you're activated, don't just let yourself be another character. Deal with the devil. But make sure you get away with it. You know, I've really got to run. I have a world to experience, and I plan to do everything by next Thursday.
2: Longhurst is quiet tonight. Winnie's off to Amalfi, where, with my cousin Dennis and myself, she'll make a pilgrimage to Gore Vidal's house. Just like years ago when we had that wonderful time scaling the seawall, the one with the espaliered orange... All right, all right. And our play is done. Oh, did I say quiet? Well, not completely. Longhurst is a large house and takes some getting used to.
1: We got a situation here.
2: But the new caretaker should have plenty of time for that. Ciao, Laura. Arrivederci, Regis. Bailing hooks don't look so bad to him now.
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7: The American Buffalo, a story. The American Buffalo is not a true buffalo at all. He/she is a bison. He/she has a very large head and neck. His/her shoulders are humped. He/she has 14 pair of ribs. His/her hair forms a beard on the throat and chin. These are not characteristics of true buffalo. In the year 1850, there were 20 million American buffalo. 39 years later, there were only 551. Of these 551, 480 were buffalo bulls, 72 were buffalo cows. In the year 1889, then, which was 39 years later than 1850, 480 buffalo bulls serviced 72 buffalo cows, or 72 buffalo bulls serviced 72 buffalo cows, while 408 buffalo bulls did their own thing. One supposes that options are beneficial to all creatures. The American Buffalo, a story written by Helen Thorington and spoken by David Purdom. Music for the story was composed by Helen Thorington and performed by Christine Gumeri on cello.
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5: 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A special thanks to both Helen Thorington and Joanne Green for their generous support and collaboration in this partnership. Up next is Roadside Tombstones by Arsine Hoivanek with Enrico Joseph. 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

Incantation by the dead. Is it going to happen all over again? Won't we be spared? 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
2: 25.
3: Ovaj biljeg označava mjesto na kome okupator mučki streljao narodu heroja Ljubivoje.
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4: 1915.
5: Ležim kao kamen ukopan, ruku raširen, kose raširen. 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

0: Brat Vrana Saputnik zovuje, milosti traži od kamena razgovor.
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0: farewell song. 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

0: Apakah Anda ingat Yogyakarta?
1: Sound is memory. Only memory, perhaps. Like a hunting horn, fading to silence in the wind.
2: You didn't bring your tape recorder.
3: You left your microphone at home.
1: Did you mean to? Did you forget them?
2: The same as last time.
1: Your memories of this place will be unrecorded.
3: Will you remember anything?
1: How could you?
0: Akankah Anda ingat sesuatu?
1: Anything?
2: Anything?
3: Anything?
0: Jakarta. Jakarta adalah ibu kota negara Republik Indonesia yang berpenduduk 8 juta, merupakan kota persimpangan secara ekonomi, kebudayaan, dan lain-lainnya.
1: This city, this place of transit and 8 million souls attacks your senses, punches a hole through them.
0: Jakarta sangat membisingkan.
3: Open sewers, fetid canals.
1: Garbage. Glutinous heat.
3: Slums put out your eyes.
2: The dust tastes of petrol.
3: A lump of middle-range noise blocks your ears.
1: You wander.
3: You wander.
1: Senseless. But this microphone you forgot. This tape recorder you left behind. Perhaps somehow that is what has made you deaf.
0: Tuli.

0: On the other side of a plate glass window, in a third class, heavily air-conditioned international hotel. On the other side of the window, people are laying tiles around the swimming pool. They talk, hammer, splash, throw water on the surface of the pool.
1: It ripples, silent.
2: And the wind rustles the leaves, all sorts of leaves.
0: Palm, Bohon, palm. Bamboo, cyclamen.
2: Bogan, rustles bee. The leaves, or rather... Bamboo.
0: For you are deaf, but not blind.
2: It moves them.
0: Does any of this exist? These things you see unfolding, like a silent movie, behind a pane of glass?
3: Apakah yang Anna dengar di Yogyakarta?
0: Do the things which I cannot hear exist?
3: Apakah yang Anna dengar di Yogyakarta?
2: And what about the things which you did not record?
0: How do I know?
1: How do you know?
3: Bagaimana Anda tahu?

0: That I ever heard?
1: That you ever heard?
2: Itu yang selalu Anda dengar.
0: The boy on a bike, selling food in the street, hitting on a plate as he pedaled by.
1: How do you know?
2: Bagaimana Anda tahu?
0: The man, scuffing slowly, baskets hanging from shoulders bent forwards, beating time on two hollow sticks.
1: That you ever heard?
2: Itu yang selalu Anda dengar.
0: The tin, gamelan-shaped gong hung from another bike, rung dull, soft as honey.
1: How do you know?
2: Itu yang selalu Anda dengar.
0: The cry from the mosque, distorted, impenetrable, scanning time, so many times a day.
1: How do you know?
2: Bagaimana Anda tahu? Itu yang selalu Anda dengar.
0: Did you really hear any of that?
1: Did you?
0: Did I?
1: How do you know?
0: Did I?

In this cafe, recommended by the guidebook, trampled earth floors, rusting iron tables, an abandoned car washed up in the garden. In Angie's cafe, then, Madonna sings love.

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1: Green.
2: Hijau. 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
2: Hitam.
0: Thick as wool or uncarded cotton.
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0: Black. 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Blotted out by black noise. Opaque as white, in which the microphone
1: still a regret
0: would have discerned no color, no shape.

0: setelah merah, setelah hijau, setelah hitam, setelah putih.
1: After the red, after the green, the black, and the white.
2: Pale white, early morning, stirring.
3: That stillness of before the cloudy sun. Then?
1: Then?
2: Then a clamor of taxi drivers, reaching through broken sleep, and you are catapulted into a language of unfamiliar tones.
0: Satu, dua, tiga, empat, lima, enam, tujuh, delapan, sembilan, sepuluh.
2: The street outside the cafe door would be almost silent but for the cars. Full of the things silence is made of, the street. Horses' hooves tapping, bike wheels whispering, rubber thongs flapping, bare feet padding. The sleeping dog breathing in front of the door.
0: Mengetok, membisikkan, mengepak-ngepakkan, berjalan kaki pelan-pelan, berperang.
2: And this is what you hear. The street before the cars, after the cars, without the cars. The street I hear has something of the inalienable order of an exercise of logic. Something like Pegasus is a horse, Pegasus can fly, therefore horses have wings. Something like streets here are made of the stuff of silence, whispering, padding, trailing. The streets here are silent, therefore all streets are silent. But the cars.
1: Sound is memory, only memory.
2: I don't remember the cars.
3: Memory is also desire.
2: I don't want to remember the cars.
1: A microphone has no memory.
2: A microphone has no desires.

The microphone gathers the rosebud. The microphone fixes the moment of that which was there, and but the hearer wanting.

0: Then, how to describe what you did not record? There are no words for sounds.
1: Only similes.
0: Only similes.
2: Suara sepi.
0: Sound is also silence. Shadow is silence. Shadow, the double. Shadow, the reflection without the substance. Shadow, the shades. Death. Is sound once recorded dead?
1: And memory to do with what has died?
0: On this side of the screen, the shadows have substance. They are the story, the action, the plot, the song.
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2: Let's see. I think the appropriate uniform would be a wetsuit. I have a hunch or a suspicion that the invention of the wetsuit was the first attempt to submerge the human body in another medium, or to gain access to some kind of experience that is typically considered inhuman or unnatural. The kind of dressing that was involved in the invention of scuba or diving apparatuses was not about protecting oneself from the other, but giving into it. It was not about simply crossing one boundary between a set of oppositions, such as male and female, but rather that the boundary that's being crossed here is between two different media. And that's the kind of speculation with which I'd like to test these waters.

crossing media, crossing boundaries, gliding through the interface, surfing, skating, merging, submerging. New metaphors for interface are emerging at a rhythmic, algorithmic rate as computers morph and metamorph popular culture. Do you remember when, generations ago, computers were a source of fear and fascination, of addiction and infection? You sat in front of the screen, you kept your distance, your sense of perspective. But now desire draws you across that distance and perspective and speeds you past the screen into the interface. How does this happen? Does the screen look different, or do you look differently at this moment of interface? Moment of interface, a moment of crossing boundaries that resonate beyond the computer, through popular culture and into the city. How do you cross over into the interface? What to wear? How to move? What to imagine? Decisions that give the crossing its texture. Texture. Hypertexture. Tonight's crossing is woven out of hypertext, so you can move easily, quickly, will-lessly through the interface.

0: And now it's time to weave in and out of the hypertext, to cross into the interface. If you'll get dressed, I'll beam you up and morph you over. Let the metal scales drop from your eyes, shake the water out of your ears. You can hear and feel and see the sounds and surfaces of the new shape of popular culture. And when you emerge from the interface, with new eyes and ears, new skin, new aesthetics, new kinesthetics, you'll see and hear how the city has changed too.
1: Alright.
0: And now it's time to weave in and out of the hypertext.
1: Okay.
0: To cross into the interface.
1: Cross
0: into
1: the interface.
0: If you'll get dressed, I'll beam you up
1: and morph you over. So I can cross into the interface anywhere.
0: Let
1: in
0: the metal
1: and out
0: scales
1: between the
0: drop
1: sound
0: from your
1: sticks.
0: Eyes. Shake the water
1: dressing
0: out
1: room,
0: of your ears.
1: Surface,
0: you can
1: morph
0: hear
1: land,
0: and feel
1: speed
0: and
1: zone,
0: see the
1: desire.
0: Sounds and surfaces of the new shape
1: merge,
0: of popular culture.
1: Merge.
0: And when
1: emerge.
0: You emerge from the...

0: merging and surfing.
1: People are attracted by the seductive qualities of cyberspace and of interface because they see in it some fantasy of an other, of an imagined opposite with whom they want to mix and meld and mesh and blend,
2: become absorbed and disappear.

0: You enter into it willlessly, involuntarily, inconspicuously.
1: Thinking about desire in terms of moving away from the interior structure of things and more to the surface of things, so that the interior structure of things becomes more a creature of the imagination. And in a way, in doing that, we're reducing its resolution or its bandwidth.
2: Playing with
1: bandwidth is one of the big issues in constructing desire at the end of the mechanical age. When we deal with things like phone sex, we're really dealing with bandwidth issues. We're dealing with the idea that the less intelligible the voice is, the more desire we can actually put into it.
3: Even a low-resolution video game appeals much more to a kinesthetic sense. It's partly visual, of course, but the speed with which reaction takes place short-circuits a lot of the cognitive machinery, and so it's more aimed to the sensory experience and less heavily weighted toward the cognitive.
4: In the 20th century, the development or evolution of human life is connected to technical machinery very closely. It has become part of the body structure and of the perception. And it's not possible to say we have a natural perception of the world. There have been many interfaces and cuts and montages of reality before computers. One thing I realized as a kid when I was 16 or 17, when I started to go to the cinema and crossing the street and looking at cars, that I realized people who didn't go to the cinema, they're very much more in danger in the normal street traffic because their reactions were very slower.

0: when I experienced now playing video games and with the kids on the computer, I realized that they are able to see three or four sources of movement at the same time, whereas I had a sort of perspective view of the depth of the room, which isn't there, and I stuck to one source of movement and concentrated on that. So I realized from one technical generation to another generation, there are very deep differences in perception and reaction, and they really have different eyes.
1: An iconic presentation, meaning a presentation that lacks depth, that's basically surface, can be very interesting and can traverse a lot of boundaries that if you are presenting yourself with not an iconic but a more essentialist view, you wouldn't be able to traverse those boundaries because your position already implies that you have a territory, that you have a space, a time, a belonging, so you're anchored to something. And as opposed to that, having the mobility of this new iconic surface, you have a lot more capacity of movement. But one has to understand that it is a cultural transformation in perception.

there's always a starting point and a destination, and it replicates the way the computer is based on ones and zeros, and it's also, it replicates male-female distinctions, self and other, nature-culture. I mean, it all works into the whole morphing schema.

0: Mm-hmm. That's why I found it suspicious that a machine which knows the truth of the universe as binary opposition should then be used to give us the sense that differences are continual and somehow can be transformed into one another. And probably the most familiar examples are Michael Jackson's video Black and White, in which persons of different races and genders are smoothly transformed one into another to give us the idea that the world is continuous, is precisely antithetical to what the computer is all about. You know, what's being emphasized is the interchangeability and sameness, almost, of race. I don't think that helps a whole lot.
1: Morphine. The play of gender and race and sexuality that's often talked about in terms of not only morphing but network, you know, all of these people changing identities. It seems like by doing it high tech, it's validated, but I really think that if people saw a drag show, they would not react the same way. There is still a real physical, sometimes objection, A-B-G-E-C-T-I-O-N, to drag shows in popular culture, whereas people can watch Michael Jackson's video and not feel any of that. So it might elide things and make them seem like it really is about cross-gender and cross-race and cross-cultural, but it's not until you get into the real situation face-to-face rather than the technologized face.
2: To cross into the interface.
3: Cross to the dressing room.
2: If you'll get dressed.

0: I would be wearing an Armani suit, probably a reflective kind of sunglasses, rollerblades or some kind of inline skates with hyper wheels, some kind of head-mounted device that if I speak, I can interact with the information that's flowing on the screen. Hyper wheels are basically a reference to speed in terms of moving through real space. The skates, in general, are just a way of expressing liquidity, moving through real space rapidly. There's a real nomadic culture that's being created for men who wear Armani suits, who are powerful executives that can travel all over the world and have their digital assistants with them. The Apple Newton is one such device that allows for almost complete nomadism.
1: A re-anchoring in capitalism, which requires that kind of acceleration in order to keep going.
0: In the suit that I'm in, the Armani suit and the rollerblades and the nomadic devices, a lot of it is about profit. And with that goes the power of being able to travel anywhere you want and still be connected.

0: You can hear and feel and see the sounds and surfaces of the new surfaces. Shape of popular culture.
1: Shape.
0: And when you emerge from the interface with new eyes and ears, new skin, new aesthetics, new kinesthetics.
2: When people first started talking about the possibility of cyberspace, about simulations as a space in which one could move and actually, in some sense, inhabit, the dimensionality of that transformation was very important, because how it was figured is a movement from a flat screen on which something is displayed to an opening up of the area behind the screen to give the viewer the sense that the screen is not a barrier, but the screen is a window that you can fly through.
3: The screen, it is a surface, and it changes the perception of space totally. Space is disappearing from the human perception.
2: The more immersive the technology becomes, the more sensory it becomes.

0: how the city has changed too.
1: Oh, new skin aesthetics.
0: And now it's time to weave in and out of the hypertext to cross into the inner.
2: Etymologically, chrome in ancient Greek means not only color but skin. And the idea then of producing a chrome body is very fascinating to me, because it's almost as if etymologically there is some primordial connection between skin and chrome and color and perception.
3: Yes, and of course the wonderful thing about chrome is that it reflects everything. You know, you see everything else in it, but rather than it. What you see is all the reflections rather than the thing itself. The glittery shell, the surface that hides. And the more glittery it is, the more it hides and the more it suggests.
2: Why is there a consistent genealogy from the chrome of the 30s to something like the pulp representations in comic books of the Silver Surfer or other similar bodies to this highly technological and high-tech version of some kind of future post-technological being? What I've called the metamorph in Terminator 2, this liquid metalloid being. And one thing you can say is that the people who invented rendering or are on the forefront of computer imaging were influenced and came out of the whole aesthetic of science fiction. Now, the interesting thing about a figure like the metamorph is that it represents a product of a computer. And yet, it has no such apparatus, no memory, brain, or teleological principle. So in beckoning towards the future, it's almost regressing and showing us a kind of past, which is this dream of a body that is somehow self-organizing or morphogenetic.

0: With technology today, objects are all surface. They're all exterior. Because at the beginning of the machine age, technological objects were made of gears and wheels and levers, and you could see them. I mean, machines in that way inscribed their own purpose. And later on, we began to see the development of streamlining, putting some kind of a shroud around the object. I've got a picture on my wall at home of a vacuum cleaner, which was, for me, the favorite example of this. Vacuum cleaners used to look like motors and blowers, and you saw all of it. And then came a kind of a vacuum cleaner where there was a shroud around the motor and the blower. And the motor and the blower were still in there, but you couldn't see them anymore. Instead, what you saw was this round, featureless, shiny, smooth surface. When we draw attention away from the works, from the intestines and the glands and the smells and the tastes and the sounds of the actual workings of things, we're pushing the works into the background. We're metaphorizing them. And in the process of metaphorizing them, we make them desirable in some very strange ways, either desirable or frightening, or maybe both at the same time.
1: I live in Southern California in Los Angeles, and pervasive fact of life here is traffic, often traffic that doesn't move. And I notice in myself, and I notice in a lot of people in an area like this, an increasing impatience with materiality, impatience with the resistance that materiality offers in our lives, the wish that you could transport yourself from A to B with no friction and almost no time.

Hyperactivity, hypertext, hyperactivity. Hyperactivity in what's called the Diagnostic and Statistical Manual of Mental Disorders indicates three primary characteristics of this disorder that they call attention deficit hyperactivity disorder. Overactivity, impulsive responding, and a lack of attention span. In terms of hypertext, the last two, lack of attention span and impulsive responding, are almost exactly what hypertext markets itself as. You know, you can really interrupt the structure of a hypertext wherever you want. One of the questions that I have about the way in which hypertext is being marketed to culture is I'm wondering if this disorder that's prevalent in children is going to be exacerbated by the presence of hypertext in their educations, and what kind of results it's going to produce in culture.

0: when you emerge into another interface,
1: sound stacks crossing into the hypertext.
0: New kinesthetics. Yeah. You'll see and hear how the city...

if you're interfacing with the city, for instance, I have begun to use rollerblades. What happens is that, in a way, walking has become obsolete, and you almost become a cyborg in using these wheels to move, wheels on your feet, and that brings along with it a certain amount of gear. In a way, this gear reflects the kind of things that we see on video monitors and video games. So little by little, all of your body becomes like a robot. The city kind of becomes a very literal territory on which realities which are more virtual, like the ones of the computer, are played out. You glide in and out of the streets, but also in and out of different realities, like a virtual reality as opposed to a city reality.

I don't understand why one has to have a machine to supersede our symbolic faculties. Okay, because that's what the whole idea of the interface is. It's the idea of something stimulating our senses in a way that confuses or obviates the brain. What do we want from our senses? The whole idea of entering an interface, that is teletopia, places that don't exist, places that we, in which we're interacting right now, it's an enigma to me.

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0: 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A special thanks to both Helen Thorington and Joanne Green for their generous support and collaboration in this partnership. Up next is Dugout by Terry Allen. Thank you for listening.
2: An empty room, dead center. She's sitting in the only chair. Roses lay in her lap and make a pile like blood around her feet. Four windows, one in each wall, are open. Wind blows every curtain straight out, white as sheets of ice, rigid and parallel with the floor. Only her fingers move, easily and in a rhythm, like she is playing the piano. Her mouth is painted. She smiles. Red. And you can almost breathe the goddamn St. Louis blues.
3: Dugout.
4: He was sitting in the backyard looking at his hands. They were huge and gnarled, ancient. Every finger had been broken more times than he remembered. Every knuckle jammed into knots. Every bone in each shattered, splintered, and cracked in two. She watched him from the window and came out, thinking he was sad. "What are you thinking about, honey?" He looked up at her, then grinned. "I was thinking about all of it, every damn second. How I wouldn't trade any of it for nothing." 6 months earlier, they told him it was hopeless. The cancer was all over his body. She was with him and held his hands. He looked down, then at her, then at them. "Well," he said, "I guess that's the way the ball bounces." This was in the spring, 1959.
2: He flew out in a great high arc through the air. He was 6 years old and landed in the Missouri River. "Swim, you little sumbitch, swim or drowned," his pa's voice giving the lessons. So he did, paddling like a dog and hating that voice and hating that water and running the two together inside his life forever, but forever also, never forgetting the shocking joy of that sudden flight through the air in the great high arc. And back on the banks, the first true knowing that he would never doubt his own body again. Whatever hell happens now, the little sumbitch can swim. His pa's voice in the year 1892.
5: Outside, a half dugout stuck half in and half out of the side of a small Oklahoma hill. The air is black with dirt, and the year is 1905. Inside, a large man looks down and clenches his fist over a wood box that holds a newborn baby girl. Her mouth is open in a tiny black scream, and the blood of birth still runs off her body. He stares at the tiny, wet, red sex. This is three of what will be his five children, and he would strangle it right now if his wife wasn't there watching him, weak but smiling. He thinks it is wicked and godless, a creature of the devil. and he will wrestle with that in his heart the rest of his life. Outside, if there is sound, it is something jagged and metal, banging and tinkling with the cries in the wind.
2: The doctor pounds on the door. A blizzard slams daggers into the north wall of the house. He was 8 years old and his neck was swollen big as a bucket. The doctor stomps his boots 3 times and walks over and looks right down his mouth. "They gotta go," he says. His pa puts a long black iron poker on the fire. His ma looks at him from over her shoulder, where she stirs lye with a big wooden ladle. When the poker glows, his daddy calls his brother. "Help me hold a little sumbitch down." They hold him, and the doctor shoves the glowing poker slow and deep into his throat and burns out his tonsils. His body went rigid from the pain, but he didn't make a sound. He just pictured this giant spoon whirling around in the lye. "Boy's got some bark," the doctor says before he leaves. A week later, his neck was down, but his mouth is still blistered shut. After that night, he never said more than he had to anybody. This is in Missouri on a farm in the winter of 1894.
5: Outside, she is 5 years old, and it's the Texas Panhandle of 1910. She wears a white dress and is sitting on the front seat of a covered wagon. The papa sits beside her, holding the reins to 2 mules in one hand and a bullwhip flying from the other. His face is dark and furious, and the whip curls out of his fist like a snake. Deep bloody trenches groove across the animal's backs. She's looking away from him at her brothers and sisters skipping beside the wagon in the tall grass. Her hand covers her mouth, and her eyes are huge, like she's giggling. Inside, the mama sits on a wood box sewing. She has a sweet angelic set to her mouth. Her hair is up in a tight bun. In her lap is a hand-tinted photograph of a 3-year-old. The girl is in a white dress. The eyes are huge, with black rings around them, and the mouth is frozen, curved downward, deep, blurred, and terrible. If there's sound, it's the mama humming.

0: It is 1958. They have been together longer than they were ever with anyone else. It is late at night. They lay in separate beds and talk about their lives. The stories come up one by one, and great spaces open up and move in and out between them. She says a person has to dig into the heart of everything, and what little gets dug out is all there is, or will ever be. He says he remembers every game. She says she remembers every single song, and it no longer is just about the two of them. It's all of it, most of which can never be said. It just lays in secrets in the dark, like the black gap between the two beds that holds their hands. It has nothing to do with growing old.
1: A lot happened in the summer of 1895. In May, he never went back to school after the third grade. The teacher ran off with a ball player from St. Louis. He didn't know what a ball player was, but he knew he liked him. Teachers were scarce in Missouri. In June, he got his first ball glove. His pa, mystified by the unusual configuration of the thing, traded a plug of tobacco for it from a tonic drummer. He thought it to be a cushion or perhaps some kind of hat. He tried out various other speculations on it, none of which worked worth a damn. So he said to hell with the sumbitch and threw it in the barn. The boy found it. He didn't know what it was, but it set well with him. He liked holding it and looking at it. He liked the feel of his fingers inside it. In July, his older brother, who'd never told him nothing, told him it was a ball player thing, a catcher's mitt, and then told him the ball being played was called baseball, a game made up by the famous Mr. Thomas Alva Edison during one of his rest periods in between inventing the electricity light. Things snowballed after that. By August, he'd seen his first exhibition game at a county social, had begun to practice diligently and learn most of the basic rules, and before the first blue norther hit in late September, had already played in 25 seven-inning games. He didn't care who invented it. He knew he could do it, and he knew it beat hell out of farming. Can't hit for shit, but the little sumbitch can throw. Even his pa learned the game.
2: Inside, the papa is down on his knees, big hands thrown out before him, crushed white with prayer. But his head is up, twisted rigid to the right. His mouth is wet, and his eyes bulge with revelations. A full-bodied woman is playing the piano. Her dress is black, and he's studying her ass move on the bench. The church is nearly empty. If there is sound, it is hissing. Outside, steam spews from the engine. The platform's mobbed with people and banners wave. A brass band is playing. Two blacks jump high, kicking their heels in the air. They both look like Uncle Sam and hold tiny flags. Blue smoke hangs over the barrels of pistols. The boys are on the train, jammed out the windows, waving and leaning to kiss the girls. Every mouth is wide open.
1: Your pa spent 3 days down in a dugout dirt trench full of blood up to his chin. Couldn't even raise his head because there was more lead shot in the air than there was air. Said

0: When they left, their own pa, your grandpa, was so disturbed he killed their ma, shot her in the heart, then killed his own self with a ball in the mouth. Whole family got killed, except your pa. And he wouldn't say nothing, nary a word, for 4 years after he come back from it. I'm the only one he ever talked it to. And after it was all out, he said, "That's it. It's out, and it's over, and it's dead. And I ain't sent it air to no living soul again." So, boy, let him be. Them was terrible dark days.
1: Inside, her tongue is hanging out. Her eyes are blank. She is naked, spread-eagled in a broken bundle of hay. A pair of bloodied knickers lay in a wad near the stall. The livery is empty, except for one pale horse. Deep red welts bubble up along her arms, her throat, across her stomach, and the insides of her legs. Strings of vomit pool and cake across her flat, bony little chest. She is 13 years old and drunk as a skunk. Outside, a photographer covers up his head and looks out the camera. Up close and centered to the left, the shadow of a figure running is blurred, black against the wooden slats outside a livery. In the middle, and slightly to the bottom, a crowd of people wave at a great black train covered with flags pulling away. In the distance, far to the right, near the top, the dark silhouette of a man in a flatbed wagon with what appears to be a piano tied to the back. Even at this distance, the man seems excited, frantic even, as he whips a horse whose head is lost, disappeared off into the edge. Inside, the photograph, sepia-toned and centered with a white border on black paper, held with tiny black corners glued down with spit. At the bottom, someone's written in small but elegant script, "Summer of 1918, our boys go to war." And under that, in the same slanted hand, "While they take their leave, we make the windows slick from crawling out at night. If there's sound, it's a piano."
2: It is 1957. He is at the kitchen window. She has been gone 3 days. He never knew what to do. He just waited. He knew she was probably out drinking. The piano in the living room was not enough. He understood it. She was a lot younger than him, but he still had the feeling, so he waited. Sooner or later, she always got home.
0: He squat down and looked at it. His dog was hung up in the fence. The face was gone except for one eye and part of the head. The part with that spot like a musical note. The dog had got tangled up in the wire and cut off all the blood to three of its legs. They'd gone green and big as gourds by the time he'd found it. He loved the dog, but had shot it straight away. He didn't even pet it. Years later, it turned into a bedtime story. "Daddy, tell me again about that dog." So he'd sit down on the edge of the bed in the dark and tell what a fine dog it was, till his older brother had murdered it. And he'd tell this brother said he'd found the dog all hung up and suffering, so he shot it out of its misery. But tell he never believed a word of it because his brother was a damn born liar and had also always hated the dog anyway. Then say he'd never liked his son bitch brother ever since. And end the telling by saying the only one of his brothers he ever did care anything about at all was the younger one who got his head knocked off in a car wreck in 1930. My real brothers played ball. Then it was good night and the door shut behind him. The only bedtime story he ever knew. But back then he just squat down and looked at it. He was 12 years old and it was 1898 and Teddy Roosevelt had just whipped Cuba. Later, he walked back to the house and his pa was butchering a hog. His ma spooning out the brains into a frying pan. Fighting a bunch of Mexicans ain't no war. Hell, it ain't even no fight. Missionary Ridge and Lookout Mountain, them was fights. His pa was muttering. It always made him jittery to kill stuff. Over supper, he told him about his dog.

0: his brother laughed.
1: In 1922, she sits at the piano. She's 17 years old. The woman in black from church sits with her, very close on the bench to her right, pointing at notes. She leans away from the woman, far left toward the low end. The woman has huge breasts and will only teach hymns. She's a sweet person, but a religious fanatic. God is always swarming out her mouth. She has hideous breath. Later in nightclubs during the 1930s, she'll giggle. Kid, this is why I always play way down at the bottom. Every time I go up past Middle C, I can still smell that old Biddy's breath. And it was true. Down in the bottom, her left hand could raise the dead. But not Autry, because on the high end, her right hand made the dead men dance. It was solid, pure creased lightning. In 1923, she catches the papa and the woman in black by surprise on the love seat in the parlor. She's tickled, but she never tells. In 1924, the woman in black helps her get a scholarship to a religious school far away. It's a music college in Dallas, secretly endowed by the Church of Christ and probably the Ku Klux Klan, she says later. In 1925, she discovers jazz. 1 month later, she's expelled for getting caught playing barrel house piano in a juke joint down in Deep Ellum. "Who caught me?" she said. A dean of discipline tells her she is the first young lady ever expelled from their institution. "This jazz is a terrible wickedness," he says, "but a white girl playing it with Negroes is unspeakable." When he hears about it, the papa will cut deep slashes across the tops of his hands with a razor. He cries all night. It was awful, and she was thrilled. 6 weeks later, she's enrolled in beauty school in Fort Worth, has a waitress job, and is rehearsing her own band. She is 20 years old.
2: They'd come late at night, all through the late 40s and early 50s. They'd come scratching on the screen, pounding on the door, shooting fireworks off in the yard. Old ball players and old musicians come to tell their stories. She would cook and giggle and play the piano like a house on fire, and they would all sing and drink and talk loud and colorful around the great deep gaps inside of their lives. And when it was over, they would all hug each other and cry, then get in their cars and drive away. They'd come late at night, turning their memory into a story, until 1955. After that, most of them were dead.
0: Outside, a baseball diamond. There are no foul lines. The invention of foul lines will change the game. Men who can hit only extreme left or extreme right will be eliminated for those who can hit within the confines. Foul lines are the last great change, much more than lights. But this is before that. The newest invention on this day are two narrow rectangles cut into the ground, one approximately 20 feet off the first base side, one approximately 20 off the third base side. Each are about 3 feet deep and have a flat wooden bench running the length of the trench down inside. They have been invented for the player's comfort and safety while they are not on the field of play. They look like graves, and for several years will be called just that. When the game is over, they will be deep with blood, spit, whiskey, tobacco, and mud. Inside, he's sitting on the bench. The year is 1903, and he has just grounded out to short. He is in Enid, Oklahoma, catching his first game with the farm club for the great St. Louis Browns. He is 17 years old, and it is probably the happiest day of his whole life. In the grave, his first dugout.
1: Colorado and Prohibition are in full swing. She's 28 years old at the piano. She has long black hair and a red sequin dress. The speakeasy's full of ball players. Her band's long gone. She's smoking a cigarette and plays alone in the lounge. She doesn't care much for sports, but the players are nice. Some of them are kind of dumb, but they tip good. Her day job's playing an old ragtime upright at the last silent movie house in Denver. sound has taken the world by storm. She isn't licensed to do hair in Colorado. She's trying to get home to Texas.
0: They only had one baseball in Enid. It was a cheap club. If somebody hit a long one out over the outfield, they had to stop the game and both teams go hunt for the ball. There weren't any fences in Oklahoma, just weeds. He'd been a busher now going on 6 years. All his fingers were broke 100 times, but he stayed in the game. He had seen the great Ty Cobb once, saw him take out a second baseman with high spikes in the face. The whole infield was covered with blood. It impressed him. That's the only way the game is played, with heart and for blood. Nobody made any money.
1: She is on the rebound from her second husband, a drunk newspaper man who swept her off her feet in Dallas and took her to California. It went straight downhill for 5 years. She didn't mind the liquor, even tolerated a black eye now and then, but she had despised the jealousy and left. Her first husband is dead. She drinks some now herself. She misses her band.
2: They meet at the railroad station. He's a lot older, but she likes his big open grin. "Hi there, sunshine," she says. Instead of going on where they were going, they go to supper. They like each other's hands. She is recently divorced and his first wife recently dead. It is the summer of 1942, and as usual, America is at war. They are married 6 weeks later. He gives her a small ring with tiny diamonds. She gives him one son. They will live together 15 years. Both of their lives will never be what they are again.
0: When the season was over, he had to find work. Mostly he did carpentry or sold hardware. One winter he worked in a slaughterhouse. He hated the pigs screaming and quit after 3 days. He never ate bacon again. He started collecting spoons as souvenirs from all the towns he played in. They had little pictures of famous landmarks on them. At night, he'd lay them out on the bed in the hotel and look at them. It always made him feel better. He saw the first electricity light, the first horseless car, the first aeroplane, and many other first-time gadgets. He thought they were all just play pretties. "None of them will stick," he said. He was 32 years old when he finally went up to the majors, the summer of the Great War of 1918. He could still catch like a wall and throw like fire, but he couldn't hit. It was the damn foul lines. He was up for only 1 year, then shipped down to Houston. They made him a player manager because of his age, so he ended up making a name in the Texas League. During the 1920s and 30s, it was the meanest of them all.
1: The Denver Post tournament is in its third day. She has a date to the game with the sax player. From the bleachers, she watches a woman in a black dress down the money seats lean over the wire and kiss a big, rough-looking catcher. It's her old piano teacher. "God, I hope he's holding his breath." She gets so tickled she pees her pants. That night in the lounge, she sees the two of them again. She's playing and they're dancing, and for some reason, the moment is so perfect, she just tears up the goddamn St. Louis Blues. The name of the speakeasy's on the wall behind her in glittery letters. It says the Satin Dugout. But the Denver cops naturally call it the foul line.
0: He married a Catholic woman. He was mystified by the religion, but seldom saw her. When he wasn't playing or managing ball, he hopped freights. He said it was to find work, but mostly it was just to go see something else. She died of cancer of the throat in 1940. Once he told a young busher with a promising arm, "Your life just turns into a bucket full of stories with a little bitty hole in the bottom."
1: Or a bucket full of holes with a little bitty story in the bottom, she told him years later, giggling.
2: He is cussing the Yankees. It's the final game of the World Series. He is cussing the television. Baseball should never have been put on television. He cusses the players. All they care about is the money. The pitchers take forever to throw the damn ball. She can hear him from the kitchen. His brother is with him. He says he has come to say goodbye. but she doesn't like his eyes or the way they look at her. She pours a small whiskey. The Yankees win. The television is off. The game is over. He is 73 years old. He talks 2 hours with his brother. The brother will never mention what was said. She comes in and takes his hand. It's time. Her fingers move lightly over his big knuckles like she is playing the piano. He feels himself suddenly come loose and fly out in a great high and familiar arc. And in some infinite and secret place, she flies away with him.

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1: I'm Leah Cole for the Wave Farm Radio Art Archive. The four pieces you're about to hear are collectively titled Dispatches from Radiotopia by Amsterdam-based sound artist Adriana Knuff. Dispatches from Radiotopia was recorded during a four-day radio summer camp on board the MS Stubnitz in the waters of Hamburg in 2022. The four pieces guide shortwave frequencies into a portable modular system for signal transmutation. Understanding or decoding is not the point, but rather these signals act like any other voltage in the system, one to be manipulated, one that can travel through the wires to modulate another parameter. Paired with algorithmic generation of melodies, the piece manifests a merging of generated and captured voltages from around the world. The first piece is called 13730, What Happened to Radio Austria International? The second is called 13560, Noisy RFID Devices Made Noisier. Then 14550, Anti-Imperialist Dancing to Stanag. And finally, 7074, Lullaby in the Key of FT8. Here's Dispatches from Radiotopia.
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3: I'm Jess Spear for the Wave Farm Radio Art Archive, and I'm delighted to present A Beginner's Guide to Attracting Birds by composer, sound, and radio artist Alvin Curran. Commissioned by New American Radio in 1995, the piece was composed by live mixing 26 tracks of recordings that were then further manipulated using Max. The sounds include field recordings of birds collected by Curran over 30 years, a recording of artist Marianne Amache in conversation with a parrot named Clifford, recordings of Charlie Parker and lectures by John Cage, and field recordings of a computer room and high-tension wires whistling in the wind. Let's see how many of those sounds we can pick out as we listen to that piece now.
4: Come, younger. Alles good?
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0: About
1: the peace of the
0: About the peace of the peace of the peace of the peace of the peace of the peace
1: of the peace of the peace of the peace of the peace of the peace of the peace of the peace of the peace of the peace of the peace of the peace of the peace of the peace of the peace of the peace of the peace of the peace of the peace of the peace of the peace of the peace of the peace of the peace of the peace of the peace of the peace
2: We cut each other's breath.

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0: 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The studio engineer was Jonathan Mitchell. Special thanks go to Marianne Amache and the Friends of Harmony Ranch, and posthumously to John Cage for allowing the artist to use his voice, reading from the Norton Lectures, Harvard University Press, 1989. Additional thanks to Charlie Parker for a fragment of his solo on Dizzy Gillespie's Bebop from the album Charlie Parker, Bird at the Roost. Thanks go also to Melissa Gould, who suggested the title and inspired this work. A Beginner's Guide is a commission of the 1994-95 Radio Consortium, New Radio and Performing Arts in Staten Island, New York, KOHM-FM in Lubbock, Texas, and KGNU-FM in Boulder, Colorado. The commission was made possible with a grant from the Meet the Composer Reader's Digest Commissioning Program in partnership with the National Endowment for the Arts and the Lila Wallace Reader's Digest Fund.
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2: Hear me? Mark, I'm so frightened. Well, it's over. I did what you wanted me to do. Now I'm through. I'm through with it, and I'm finished with you. Mike! Hi, Mike. Why did you make me do people? Mike! I baited them like you left. Baited me. All those years, Mike. You did so little to help me. Oh, Mike. You just help yourself with my emotions, scattering them all over the pavement like salt, like rock salt in an icy New England road. I feel like someone's following me. I feel alone here in this moment, looking at an empty world around me, like I'm staring through a glass trying to get around here in a cotton mic, and you won't even respond to me. I'm scared, Mike. Someone's following me, Mike. Oh, why won't you say something? Say something, Mike. I'm leaving, Mike. I'm packing my bags and I'm moving on. Does that worry you? Mike, so damn self, but you won't even care. One more thing, Mike. They asked about you. And why? I know you told me not to do what I did, but I had no choice. They asked me about you, you know it. But I told them everything. Can you hear that? A voice from a glass tomb is entering your face. It's over. Goodbye, Mike.

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1: 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New American Radio was organized by Helen Thorrington, executive producer, and Regina Beyer, associate producer. A special thanks to both Helen Thorrington and Joanne Green for their generous support and collaboration in this partnership. Up next is Europoli, Part 1, by Helmut Kopeski, with Michael Maria Kamertens. Thank you for listening.

0: 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The stars in their courses proclaim the deliverance of mankind. United we stand, divided we fall. Divided, the dark ages return. United, we can save and guide the world.
1: RTE Dublin, take number 2. The Condom Song, sung by an old woman in the centre of Dublin, live on a morning show. I think it speaks for itself.
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3: I sell condoms, pretty condoms. I sell red ones and pink ones and green. I sell condoms. You can look, you mustn't touch or feel. They're alarming, it's so charming. Some have ribbons and lace on the end. And they're selling, they're the in thing now to give your friend. See the pretty big one that I'm holding here? Can you guess who tried to buy this from me? Such a pretty shape, such a pretty size, such a pretty style. It can fit in three. They're exciting, so inviting. Here's a sample, it's called Come To Me. And good news, yous are all going to get one for free.
4: Una, that was only wonderful.

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1: Second tape, number 29. Lakes near Budapest, the paradise of nudists at twilight. 1 minute, 30 seconds.

Dear friends, the nice gurgling sound on our cassette number one reminds me of a magazine article about the flood, which is likely to become a nightmare for all coastline dwellers like us because of the increasing temperatures worldwide and the fear of melting polar ice caps. You should make something out of this scenario.

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1: An Arabian horse's laughter on Mr. Ciupiński's stud farm. Mr. Ciupiński's laughter. The ringing of a Polish telephone. Erika, a typewriter in the broadcasting station office. Miecios Volga, a reporter's car. 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
4: that was part one of Europoli, produced by Helmut Kopetsky and Michael Maria Kammerturns. To round out this new American radio program, here's a brief excerpt from Euroanthem, a witty and concrete pan-European vocal composition that uses as its raw material the names of leading politicians, greetings, currencies, sayings, and folk songs spoken in many European languages by Ulrich Basenge and Herbert Kapfer.
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5: Un giat ieta.
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5: Servus.
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8: Beograd.
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8: Reykjavik.
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5: Moskva.
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8: Reykjavik.
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5: Moskva.
9: Monaco.
11: Amsterdam.
8: Copenhagen.
7: Fiat.
5: Volvo.
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7: Renault.
9: Philips.
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26: 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From November 10, 2012 to November 10, 2013, Bates transmitted a 25 microwatt signal at the lower bound of the FM band from his apartment in Montreal. The content of this signal was the same all year, silence. In part, an experimental injection of calm into a crowded broadcast spectrum, the project also took inspiration from the ritual-like process in which pirate radio operators first find their transmitter's frequency. As Bates puts it, to find this broadcast signal, one scans the radio dial until the static gives way to a quiet, open space of stillness. Like other silent works, notably John Cage's 4 minutes 33 seconds, the project also inevitably became a reminder.
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1: news. In view of reports that North American aircraft are violating the airspace of Brazil and that in the region of the Amazon, radar stations are being built, Deputy to the Federal Senate, Braga, has petitioned the government to state whether it is aware of these activities. In spite of the world scandal created by the fiasco of the open intervention of the United States against Cuba, there is material evidence that the United States is preparing for a repetition of this attack, again under the leadership of CIA. It has become known that President Kennedy gave instructions to the Central Intelligence Agency to increase the recruiting of new mercenaries for a second invasion, which will be combined with acts of sabotage. The Cuban radio announces that an American aircraft carrier invaded Cuban territorial waters today and fell to the beach at Siboney near Santiago. Five jet planes rose from the aircraft carrier and made menacing flights over Siboney. The radio announcement called this provocation an unaggressive act against Cuba by American imperialism.
2: In our country, everyone's opinion is respected, provided it proceeds from an objective analysis of reality.
1: Let us turn to the communist food gang. The target they are working towards, combating communism, is a society of eternal peace between nations, freedom for all nations, universal well-being and prosperity for the people of the earth. What could be more patriotic than fighting for the happiness of one's people? That is a fair appraisal, with which it is impossible not to agree.
3: It's a well-known fact that the Soviet Union
4: does not impose its way of life and its ideology on anyone. Revolutions are not exported. That's our firm belief.
1: Tomorrow is the 185th anniversary of America's independence. On July 4th, 1776, the American Congress passed the Declaration of Independence, a document which proclaimed the sovereignty of the United States. The declaration, written by Thomas Jefferson and Benjamin Franklin, inspired the American patriots who took up arms to defend the liberty and happiness of their country. What would Thomas Jefferson say if he presented modern America today? He vowed that his native land would be an enemy of war. However, today he would hear certain American politicians speak of the necessity of war. In the lobbies of Congress, he would be able to talk with a swarm of politicians preaching a strong-arm policy and hatred between the people. We shall now delve into history and recall the capture of Mexican lands, the Philippines, or the invasion of the Isthmus of Panama. Let's take a look at things in a recent year. The people of Vietnam are fighting against the French colonizers. America fully supported the colonizers, supplying them with weapons and money. The people of Laos are defending their independence from the colonizers. Who is fighting against the Laotian people? Are the puppets of America armed with American weapons and subsidized by Washington? What about the Congo? Sassou and Mobutu, the miserable lackeys, drawing money from the Central Intelligence Agency, murdered Patrice Lumumba, the leader of the Congolese people, dispersed funds, and are now tearing the Congo into bits. What would Jefferson say about America's policy in relation to Cuba? When Batista, the bloody dictator, was thrown out by the people, Washington began an all-out war against Cuba, which is continuing to this very day. Was such a policy set down in the Declaration of Independence?
5: The Soviet Union is already producing more coal, iron, manganese, chromium ore, nickel, peat, locomotives, freight cars, grain combines, lumber materials, metal cutting lathes, woolen fabrics, sugar, animal fat, milk, and other products than the United States. When you remember that Soviet industry is now developing four times faster than American industry, and that the rate of population increase in the two countries is the same, it will be seen that by 1970, the USSR will not only be well ahead of the United States in volume of industrial output, but will also surpass your country in per capita production.

0: American Service of Radio Moscow, and here is the news.
1: According to the materialistic world outlook, all phenomena in the universe and on Earth have a natural character and are a result of the laws of development of nature. That is why we have no place for the supernatural. We regard everything from the primitive cell to man as a form of existence of matter. And we believe that matter is in a constant state of change and development. But we are tolerant towards people who are religious, and we follow Lenin's teachings that one must be very careful in fighting religion, that much harm can be done by those who hurt the religious feelings of others. And Lenin said that you must fight religion by means of education in an understandable and convincing way.
2: Beginning with ancient Egyptian shrines, where a complex mechanism run by a system of water waves seems miraculous to the people of those times, down to ancient Greek oracles who made use of special air tubes, and including all the Catholic miracles, say, virgins who shed tears were piped up into their eyes through specially arranged tubes, all these supernatural things were frauds. Now, I personally have not heard of these shrines that light up at night, but I can say this. The church has always produced miracles when its position was critical. Today, the church is steadily losing ground.
1: In our country, where the people have every opportunity to receive an education, and where people are brought up on a materialist philosophy, this is especially noticeable.
2: Therefore, it's quite natural that it thrives by hook or by crook to keep its Jew following.
1: Since you mentioned religion, Vladimir, I think it would be a place to say that people in the Soviet Union are absolutely free to worship if they want to, and they are not hindered in any way whatsoever.

Commander Alan Shepard's 20th focuses on important achievements in America's Mercury program of massive flight into space. On behalf of Soviet experts, I want to congratulate our American colleagues on their great success in implementing this experiment. It's quite an achievement of the present state of American Mercury. Yielded valuable information about the effects of weightlessness on the human body. Alan Shepard was in a state of weightlessness for 5 minutes, while Yuri Gagarin experienced it for over an hour.

0: clashes have taken place in Alabama, where segregationists, with the connivance of the state authorities, are making brutal attacks on demonstrators. The scenes of bloodshed in Montgomery are reminiscent of the worst examples of savagery. In Montgomery, on Saturday, crowds of enraged segregationists made a brutal attack on 21 Negroes and white people protesting against the anti-Negro laws. The streets were a scene of bloodshed. According to eyewitnesses, it was a terrible sight. It is also reported that one Negro was left lying in the streets in a pool of blood. The crimes of Bloody Saturday have the blessing of Governor John Patterson of Alabama. He took no steps to prevent the outrage and gave instructions to the police not to intervene. A characteristic feature of Bloody Saturday in Montgomery was that the racists turned on the reporters, particularly press photographers and cinema operators, who tried to take pictures of the scenes of brutality. Norman Ritter, reporter from Life and Time, was among those beaten up. These magazines are always trying to persuade their American and non-American readers how democratic and free everything is in the United States. It's difficult to guess what they will tell their readers now. It will have to be admitted that the members of this Peace Corps have a pretty difficult task. Who is going to believe their propaganda after what has happened in Alabama? While five whites and two Negroes were being arrested in Jackson for riding in the same bus, while fascist thugs were carving a swastika on the living body of a Negro student in Sumter, South Carolina, publicity experts at a convention in Washington were being reproached for their failure to show the world the real America. They were told they've not been able to play up American humanitarianism, integrity, and democracy. They can advertise American cornflakes and automobiles because they really are good. But how can they make the African Negroes sympathize with the unpunished beatings of American Negroes in Mississippi and Louisiana, the use of tear gas against them, the burning of their buses in Alabama, the torture of Herman Harris in South Carolina, and the unjust sentences passed on Negroes in Jackson? Don't you know that freedom is a bad word in the state of Mississippi?
1: The Americans are fond of saying that their democracy is founded on the belief that people themselves are capable of telling good from evil. But the Anti-American Activities Committee has appropriated the right to decide for everyone what is good and what is bad. The bill which it has drawn up is aimed at making Americans read only those newspapers which are approved by Washington and which give a tendentious estimate of events. It remains quite obvious to all that it is a body which lowers the dignity of American citizens and whose function is to control other people's lives.
2: Evidently they forget the time of the time. We are capable of giving a proper response to any use of force, and we have when needed in the time of those. West Berlin has been turned into a center for espionage and provocations against the socialist world. America's refusal to find a reasonable solution to the Berlin question suggested by the Soviet Union can lead to an explosion. That would be fatal for the United States, too.

0: Every person, if not deprived of common sense, sees and understands that the signing of a peace treaty is the way to improving relations between states. The granting to West Berlin of the status of a free city would mean that all countries of the world wishing to maintain economic and cultural ties with this city would have the right and possibilities to freely exercise these ties. Of course, agreement would have to be reached with the country across whose territory past the communication that link West Berlin with the outside world. If any country violates peace and crosses the borders, ground, air, or water, of another country, it will assume full responsibility for the consequences of aggression and will receive a proper rebuttal. There are some in the West who threaten us, saying that if we sign a peace treaty, it will not be recognized, and that even arms will be brought into play to prevent its implementation. Evidently, they forget that times are different now. We are capable of giving a proper rebuff to any use of force, and we have what is needed to defend ourselves.
1: The struggle for peace means the struggle for the independence of the peoples against colonialism, for the liberation of the peoples from the yoke of imperialism, for the liberation of man. It means the struggle and labor in order to end the exploitation of man by man. The struggle for peace means to assert your independence in the face of colonialism, to assert the right of nations to self-determination, the right of every nation to decide its own fate, to maintain its sovereignty.

0: 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And here now is the latest news.
1: So we are here to announce. There were lorries running through Prague and distributing arms for the government declared such reports to be unapproved. They served up the population. The government also stated that occupation forces in Prague failed to keep the promise given to President Svoboda for designated state authorities to be free from restrictions and for government bodies to perform enforcement. On the contrary, more institutions are being closed down than the community of the community. At some places, members of the legitimate people's military have been disarmed. The government is requesting the Secretary of Foreign Ministry to protest against the behavior of occupation troops and against the continued control of the country. This is an idea of foreign ministry.

Let us turn to the Communist school gang. The target they are working to, having communism, is a society of eternal peace between nations, freedom for all nations, universal well-being and prosperity for the people of the earth. What could be more patriotic than fighting for the happiness of one's people? That is a fair appraisal, with which it is impossible not to agree.

time for James. Willis Conover in Washington, D.C. with the voice of America, James. Tonight, Duke Ellington and his orchestra in a medley of some of the famous

Alexander Varlamov.

0: propaganda tries to minimize the Soviet Union's decisive role in the struggle against German fascism. These events are another reminder that militarist groups in the West have not abandoned their schemes, and that the people must not relax their vigilance in relation to those who have learned nothing from the lessons of the past war.
1: The principles used by reactionary Western propagandists in writing about the socialist countries is charge others with what you yourselves are doing. But fewer people are to be found every day who believe these inventions of the capitalist propaganda machine. People everywhere know that the Soviet Union is a land of peace.
0: The Soviet Union honestly advised by its obligations not to experiment with nuclear arms. The instrument proposed a 3-year security plan for mutual understanding.
2: Time and again, the Soviet Union has given convincing proof that it is ready to light not only a small candle, but a big bonfire of friendship and mutual understanding.

Come on, come on, come on.

Oh, yeah. Oh, yeah. Oh, yeah. Oh, yeah. Oh, yeah. Oh, yeah. Oh, yeah. Oh, yeah. Oh, yeah. Oh, yeah. Oh, yeah. Oh, yeah. Oh, yeah. Oh, yeah. Oh, yeah. Oh, yeah. Oh, yeah. Oh, yeah. Oh, yeah. Oh, yeah. Oh, yeah. Oh, yeah. Oh, yeah. Oh, yeah. Oh, yeah. Oh, yeah. Oh, yeah. Oh, yeah. Oh, yeah. Oh, yeah. Oh, yeah. Oh, yeah. Oh, yeah. Oh, yeah. Oh, yeah. Oh, yeah. Oh, yeah. Oh, yeah. Oh, yeah. Oh, yeah. Oh, yeah. Oh, yeah. Oh, yeah. Oh, yeah. Oh, yeah. Oh, yeah. Oh, yeah. O